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6: A frost advisory begins at midnight tonight and remains in effect until 8 a.m. tomorrow. Lows around 35 tonight under clear skies. Winds out of the northeast around 5 miles per hour. Highs around 65 tomorrow, mainly clear skies. From the Weatherology Weather Center, I'm meteorologist Paul Trombley.
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12: As it relates to where this conflict with Iran is going, I sense military action is now becoming inevitable. I think the Iranians have taken the benevolence of Donald Trump as weakness on, or at least that's their interpretation of it. Plus, they're so crazy and radicalized that I just don't think they quite understand that they've had, you know, 75% of their military targets wiped out. The other 25% are next, and maybe with it their entire economy, and it probably would take less than 15 minutes to do it all. Now, the chairman of the Joint Chiefs, General Dan Kane, Raising Kane, said earlier today, since the start of the ceasefire, Iran has attacked the U.S. more than 10 times, and that they are deliberately attacking their neighbors. Okay, let me interpret this for you before you hear it. That means they're about to get hit. Listen.
13: Since the ceasefire was announced, Iran has fired at commercial vessels 9 times and seized 2 container ships. And they've attacked U.S. forces more than 10 times, all below the threshold of restarting major combat operations at this point. You can also see the group of tankers and cargo vessels in the U.S. blockade line, as I mentioned. As a result of Iran's indiscriminate attacks across the region, there are currently 22,500 mariners embarked on more than 1,550 commercial vessels trapped in the Arabian Gulf, unable to transit. In addition to shipping, Iran has continued to deliberately attack its neighbors. Just yesterday, Iran attacked Oman once and the UAE 3 times, including an attack on Fujairah oil terminal, which was successfully defeated. They also launched cruise missiles, drones, small boats at U.S. forces defending commercial shipping in the Straits, and United States Navy MH-60 helicopters and Army AH-64 Apache helicopters successfully defeated those threats.
12: And the president also said, when he was asked, does Iran need, you know, what does Iran need to do to violate the ceasefire? He says they know what not to do. Listen.

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2: A frost advisory begins at midnight tonight and remains in effect until 8 a.m. tomorrow. Lows around 35 tonight under clear skies. Winds out of the northeast around 5 miles per hour. Highs around 65 tomorrow, mainly clear skies. From the Weatherology Weather Center, I'm meteorologist Paul Trombley.
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7: This guy never stops breaking news. It is remarkable what we have now been able to discover. I mean, a lot of issues that we have covered now for 11 years on this program, on TV, full time, never ending, nonstop. Weaponization, corruption, you know, look at how Obama himself took the intelligence community assessment report after the 2016 election that said no Russian interference. And then he meets with Brennan and Biden and his entire team and Clapper. And no, let's do another assessment that sets Donald Trump for 3 years of living hell. Now we find out John Solomon, editor in chief, founder, chief investigative reporter, justthenews.com, headline, DNI, Tulsi Gabbard spurs probe into evidence Congress Trump were misled on election security, according to memos. The evidence continues to stack up that the intel community sought to downplay China's actions in 2020 as President Trump was seeking re-election, and that perhaps at the cost of legal or ethical rules. And John Ratcliffe, the CIA director, said that there was a false impression that Russia sought to influence the election and that China did not. Tulsi Gabbard now spurred this investigation into the evidence that spy agencies, in fact, tried to conceal U.S. election vulnerabilities, including straight up whistleblower claims that a CIA officer was asked to alter evidence of China meddling that President Donald Trump and Congress were intentionally kept in the dark. Remember, they were in office at this time, about concerns involving China, Venezuela, according to unclassified memos reviewed now by justthenews.com. All right, here to really give you the scoop on it is John Solomon, as I said, founder, editor-in-chief, chief investigative reporter, justthenews.com. Sir, how are you?
8: Good to be with you. By the way, your interview with Cash Patel was amazing. I learned a ton of stuff from it. We did some stories off of it, but great interview. You just got so much clarity from the interview. So thank you for doing it.
7: Well, by the way, you and Greg together started all this. And that led to the interview with Dan Bongino. That led to the interview with Cash Patel. You know, what's different is we just don't have the time on radio or TV to go into that long form hour and a half, 2 hours, 2.5 hours, in some case, interviews that you can just get deep in the weeds and the depth. And you and Greg did a great job laying it all out, because this is what you've been doing for the last 11 years, as we have.
8: Yeah, well, it was a blast. I love the interview format. I love the long form. And again, when you can get an FBI director to get that much information out of them, I learned a ton of stuff. I thought it was just a great interview. So thanks for doing it. It was really fun.
7: Well, you did a great job. All right, let's tell us what you found.
8: Okay, yeah. So first, we have to remind everybody, because time passes fast, that in December of 2020, we were all told by the FBI, the Homeland Security Department, the CIA, and the intelligence community that we had a perfect election, that it was the most secure election in American history. There was one objector at the time, the DNI at the time, John Ratcliffe, now our CIA director. His objections have now been proven 100% right. There was significant evidence being withheld from the American public

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0: morning. Now John Solomon is with us, founder, editor-in-chief, chief investigative reporter, justthenews.com, breaking more news about how deep corruption, how wide the corruption in our government has been over the years, especially weaponized against President Trump. Now you're working on a number of other stories. What headlines can you give us? What's going to be coming out in the next number of days that you expect to have?
1: I think there's going to be some uncomfortable news for Democrats who handle intelligence. Some new leak information, maybe spurred by the National Security Agency. I'd keep an eye on that. I'm putting the finishing touches on that. I think next week we will get some more new documents with the FBI showing how the FBI, new tactics, new people, new ways that the FBI was trying to set up the president to try to create some form of a criminal prosecution, literally trying to entrap him into crimes. And I think we'll get some new information on that. And then I think as this continues to play out and we wait for Tulsi Gabbard's new election materials, I think we'll get the first documents from Round River, which I think is of the four intelligence investigations that targeted the president for 10 years. Round River may be the most shocking because it deals with criminalizing people just by what they said. And we always assume First Amendment protected us.
0: By the way, is this like when they were spying on congressmen and senators? You're telling me they were spying on American citizens?
1: I believe that's what we will find out. We're not there yet.
0: Let me guess. You've got to be at the top of the list. 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
1: I'll see. Yeah, you know, we'll

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7: From ABC News, I'm Chuck Sievertson. Unacceptable is what President Trump calls Iran's rejection of a one-page U.S. proposal to restart negotiations. The proposal was for Iran to unblock the Strait of Hormuz, and then the U.S. would end the blockade of Iranian ports. ABC's Tom Sufi Burridge in Tel Aviv.
8: We do know from U.S. officials that even in this document, the U.S. wanted some kind of wording on the nuclear question, the future status of Iran's nuclear program, even though the full resolution of that sticking point, the major block in these negotiations to end the war, would be actually deferred into a subsequent 30-day negotiating period.
7: Since the rejection of the short-term smaller plan, oil prices are higher, $98 a barrel, up nearly 3% in U.S. trading. Global oil is at $104, also up nearly 3%. Wall Street stock futures are lower. Flying home to the U.S. from Spain's Canary Islands, 18 Americans from the Dutch cruise ship with a hantavirus outbreak. The planes headed to Washington's Dulles Airport, then a quarantine facility in Nebraska. Docs say they're not sick, they have no symptoms, they're just being monitored as a precaution. In the Canary Islands, ABC's Maggie Rooley.
9: Three people have died in this outbreak. One of them, a 70-year-old Dutch national. Authorities believe the first victims traveled to the Patagonia region where the virus is circulating. U.S. health officials are monitoring 9 Americans who left the ship several weeks ago across several states. None have displayed any symptoms. During his prayer in St. Peter Square, Pope Leo, who plans to visit the Canary Islands next month, thanked residents for the hospitality shown to the MV Hondius and its passengers.
7: The remains of one of the two U.S. soldiers who vanished in Morocco during a military training exercise last weekend have been recovered. The soldier, First Lieutenant Kendrick Lamont Key Jr., was an air defense artillery officer. The search continues for the second soldier who has not been identified. 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
7: Between 800 and 1,000 families have been forced to flee their homes in the mountains of central Mexico because a criminal mafia-like gang has attacked them with handmade explosives launched from drones and powerful weapons. That from community and human rights groups who say that Los Ardillos has tried for years to grab territory in the state of Guerrero. Russia and Ukraine have swapped accusations of breaking a U.S.-brokered ceasefire, both sides claiming to have suffered casualties in drone and artillery strikes. We got some reports this week about the cost of living, including the Consumer Price Index on Tuesday. Abraham Foxman, who was a forceful advocate for American Jews as national director of the Anti-Defamation League for nearly three decades, has died, says the ADL. Foxman was 86.

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Go subscribe to it, and then you can start getting that content. I really do appreciate you signing up for it. So as I said, today is Saturday, May 9th, and it's Russia. It's Victory Day, and it is the most sacred holiday on the Russian calendar. Why? This is the day that the Soviet Union, which is now Russia, obviously, celebrates its defeat of Nazi Germany in World War II. It's normally a day of thundering tanks rolling across Red Square. You've been to Red Square? It really is fascinating. Missiles pointed skyward. And Vladimir Putin would be standing at the podium. I know you've seen these old pictures before of all these Russian leaders standing up there on the Kremlin along that wall. And then they're all the soldiers goose-stepping through Red Square. They show off all their missiles and their tanks and everything. And then you would normally have Vladimir Putin standing at the podium in all of his imperial glory, chest puffed out, telling the Russian people and telling the world, Mother Russia remains unconquerable. Not this year. Nope. This year, there are no tanks, no missiles, no heavy military hardware at all. And in fact, Putin is reportedly hiding in a bunker, beefing up security because he fears he's going to be assassinated. I've been to one of Putin's dachas, one of his vacation homes, when I was traveling through Russia as part of my NATO assignment with Homeland Security. The group that I was with one time took me to one of those summer vacation homes he had.

0: makes no sense. It's absurd. We're not going to follow it anymore. Now, there's a guy named Igor Girkin. He's the guy that started the separatist takeover of the Donbass in 2014. Right now, he's in prison for criticizing the defense ministry. This guy is so hard-lined that he makes hawks look like doves. Even he is now posting from his jail cell. In fact, in one post, he said, unfortunately, we are headed toward military defeat, and that is a fact. Wow. Even the Ruskies are beginning to realize that the war in Ukraine is not going as well as they thought it would. Now, here's where I think this one article that I was reading falls short, and I want to take you a little deeper into it. This piece ends with what I would call the Adam Smith caveat. There's a lot of ruin in a nation, meaning don't count Russia out just yet. And I think that's true. But it understates two things that matter enormously. Russia is and has historically been able to survive any number of things. That's why May 9th, Victory Day, is so important to them, because they were able, we often forget that we were allies with Russia during World War II because we had a common enemy, the Nazis. Oh, yeah, I'm sorry. No, not Donald Trump. The real Nazis, you know, the ones that were using concentration camps and gassing and trying to exterminate the Jews. Yeah, those real Nazis. The reason I point out that this Adam Smith caveat, which is essentially claiming this, they're essentially saying, hey, look, a nation, even a communist nation like Russia, can endure a lot of strain and a lot of hardship, but eventually survive because it's resilient. I'm not really quite sure that's true, because there are two things going on that I think the article misses that I want to address with you. So Weekend with Michael Brown. Don't forget, it's heckofajob.substack.com. 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I think you'll enjoy the writing. You can always leave comments about that. Text line's always open. Hang tight. I'll be right back.
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10: A frost advisory begins at midnight tonight and remains in effect until 8 a.m. tomorrow. Lows around 35 tonight under clear skies. Winds out of the northeast around 5 miles per hour. Highs around 65 tomorrow, mainly clear skies. From the Weatherology Weather Center, I'm meteorologist Paul Frombley.

Hey, you're listening to Weekend with Michael Brown. Glad to have you with me. I appreciate you tuning in. Text line's always open. In fact, let me speak about the text line for just a moment. The text line's always open, 33103, keyword Mike or Michael. In fact, let me pull it up because I was just reading it during the break. Goober number 5777 writes, Michael or Mike, dear sir. When are you going to start explaining how Goober numbers are allocated as part of your rules of engagement? Is there a test to pass before a listener is elevated to Goober status? Actually, there's not. The fact that you listen to this program tells me that you're already head and shoulders above everybody else. Because I'm that good. No, I'm just kidding. I'm being a smartass. Exactly what are the prerequisites to becoming, it just occurred to me, he writes, I may be spelling Goober incorrectly. Let's check with Google. Anyway, I get the impression Goober, why do I know? I was spelling Goober correctly all along. Numbers are auto-assigned. If that's true, what happens in the case of Goober number duplication? Does some sort of Gooboff determine who keeps the number and who has to dream up another in hopes it's not already taken? No, the Goober number is a very scientifically assigned number that we spent I would guess 35 cents, maybe a buck and a half, I don't know, to figure out how to come up with your Goober number. It's the last four digits of your phone number. So when I say your Goober number 5777, Goober number 5777, if that's duplicated and I see 5777 somewhere else, I'll then go look at the rest of your number, which I won't give out, but I see your area code starts with a 2, and I see that your prefix starts with a 4. Yeah. So your Goober number 5577. That's how you get a Goober number. Now, I'm not saying everybody can be a Goober, because we have some that are just, they're not very smart. And so we just tend to ignore those. In fact, if you are, and I'm not trying to dissuade you from ever sending me a text message, but we have some people who, we have a few, not very many, but I would say maybe half a dozen, that like to comment on every single thing I say. And their comment is essentially, you're an idiot. Or they'll call me a certain name, which I can't repeat on air, because they think I'm a simp for Donald Trump. And I think, really? You've never heard me criticize the Republicans or criticize a conservative that's doing something stupid? You see, I'm an equal opportunity. I don't like stupid people. Yeah, I just don't like stupid people. And if you're a politician and you're stupid, I really don't like you. And I really don't care what your party affiliation is. So there's the answer to that. Let's get back to the Ruskies and how this one article I was reading about how, there's the Adam Smith caveat. These countries can survive and survive and survive. I think they miss a point. The credibility gap in Russia right now is structural. It's not temporary. Let me explain what I mean. Any regime can survive an economic hardship. They can actually survive a military setback. What they cannot survive, at least indefinitely, is the moment when ordinary citizens who don't pay a lot of attention to politics or to government stop believing the bull crap that the government or the politicians are feeding them. You might say, ooh, Michael, we might be kind of close to that in this country. That's exactly right, and that's why this story, I think, is important. You think about Joseph Stalin. He survived catastrophic losses in World War II because of propaganda. The Soviet Union collapsed, not because the economy finally failed, but because by 1989, virtually nobody believed the communist ideology anymore. Now, Mikhail Gorbachev didn't lose Russia in a military defeat. He lost the Soviet Union because the lie had become unsustainable. Now let's fast forward from Gorbachev to Putin. Putin's entire political architecture is built on one premise. Hey, Russia, we're winning. Russia is strong. Russia is feared. Seriously? Russia has lost a net 116 square kilometers of controlled territory
just last month alone. The rate of Russian advancement has slowed dramatically since November. Russia is losing ground they had previously taken. Now, when your own Z-bloggers are saying you're headed for defeat, when your own central bank governor is warning of economic contraction, when your most sacred national holiday, Saturday, May 9th, visualizes a fact that something is going wrong, the story is over. Now, Putin can stay in power without that story for a while, but he can't stay in power forever. That's the first point. The credibility gap is a structural problem, not just a temporary problem. There's a second problem. The fact I told you that stories everywhere on these international news organizations that I read and some of the think tanks that I look through, the fact that Vladimir Putin is hiding in a bunker is more than a metaphor. It's actually a strategic problem. According to European intelligence that was obtained by CNN, Vladimir Putin has stopped going to his Moscow Oblast and his Valdai residences entirely. In other words, the palace that he has in Moscow, staying away from it. The residence that he has in Valdai, staying away from that entirely. He now spends most of his time in these underground bunkers. Now think about what that means operationally. A leader who cannot move freely, who cannot publicly appear without extraordinary security theater, who had to strip his own Victory Day parade of tanks because he's afraid Ukrainian drones might actually attack and destroy them on the highway going into Moscow. That leader cannot project the one thing that authoritarianism, in this

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Welcome back to The Weekend with Michael Brown. Glad to have you with me. I appreciate you tuning in. Text line, of course, is always open. So all you goobers out there can TMA, tell me anything, or ask me anything in AMA. On your message app, the number is 33103. 33103. Keyword is Mike or Michael. And just to remind you, I don't respond to all of them, but I do read every single one of them. So I said before the break, I think there are three things to watch for. Because this is fascinating. Because something that consumed, you think about how much of our politics, the news, everything that the war in Ukraine consumed prior to even Trump. And then Trump comes into office a year or so ago, and it's still, and now suddenly it's on the back burner. And while it's on the back burner, Vladimir Putin is hiding in bunkers. I want you to watch the elites. Moscow's Higher School of Economics published a really detailed report about how business confidence is falling to its lowest level for the entirety of Putin's rule. And then quickly they removed that article under pressure, allegedly, I guess I should say, from the Kremlin. When the people who run your country start hiding economic data from you, the rot has reached the foundation. The oligarchs, the elites, the people that, honestly, keep Putin in power. Now, Putin is kept in power by a couple of things. He's kept in power by, obviously, the military. He's kept in power by fear. He's kept in power by his close circle of advisors around him. And he's kept in power by the oligarchs. Because if you control the entire sector of an economy, energy, mining, transportation, whatever it might be, Putin needs you and you need Putin. But if you're one of those oligarchs, and you're talking about how the economy is

being ruined, because remember, that goes to the oligarchs' pocketbooks. That means, as I said, the rot has reached the foundation. The other thing I would watch is the military-industrial complex. Watch the managers of the defense industry, the people that are building Russia's war machine. They're actually now going on YouTube to say that the procurement system is corrupt and that Russian attempts to import substitutions have completely failed. So when the oligarchs and the companies and the people that are making the weapons tell you the weapons program is broken, you better believe them. And if I know this, and I'm telling my national audience about this, you don't think that Vladimir Putin doesn't know it too? You don't think that the Putin intel apparatus is telling him what's being said around the world? I mean, they're not telling him about we'll begin with Michael Brown, but they are telling them, hey, here's what the oligarchs are saying. Here's what social media is saying. Here's what's being said all around the country. Why do you think that Putin would run and hide in a bunker? Because he knows that there are cracks in the dam. And then I want you to watch for, and I don't have, I have no idea how this will manifest itself, but watch for a really dramatic move. History, which I think is a good guide, suggests that Putin will try something to recapture the momentum. He'll try to do something that shows, oh, I'm still in control, I'm still the power, I'm still the dictator, you know, kind of like, remember when Reagan was shot and, Alexander Haig walks into the White House briefing room and he says, I'm in charge here now, I'm controlling everything. Putin doesn't want anybody doing that except him. That's why I say watch for some sort of really dramatic move. History says that Putin might try to do something to recapture that momentum. Maybe it's a major offensive. Maybe it's a nuclear gesture. Maybe it's a political shakeup inside Russia itself. Or maybe it's a sudden lurch toward a settlement in the Ukraine that he can sell domestically as a victory, even though the rest of the world knows that it's not. He doesn't care about the rest of the world. He only cares about the people that he rules over. So if he's able to sell some sort of settlement that this is a victory and that it's good for us, that's a win for him. He doesn't care if the rest of the world knows that it's a lie. He doesn't care if the rest of the world looked at it and says, oh, what a bunch of bullcrap that is. He only cares about the people that he rules over. So watch for that. Now, I want to make sure you understand this. Russia is not collapsing, but the man in the bunker, kind of like the man in the high castle, the man in the bunker is governing a country that no longer fully believes him. They're fighting a war that they don't believe he can win, or at least win cleanly. And they're living in an economy under serious strain, and they're living with a military that can't even roll tanks down Red Square without worrying about Zelensky and Ukrainians sending drones to destroy those tanks as they drive along a highway trying to get into Moscow to get to Red Square to do the parade in front of the Kremlin. Now, Vladimir Putin may still be at the helm, but as one analyst put it perfectly, he's running on fumes. And he doesn't have a map. And that's probably the most dangerous kind of leader there is. It's that rabid, trapped animal. But then I want to leave this segment with something else. On the weekend program, on the nationally syndicated program, and on the weekday program, I often talk about the word legitimacy. And I use it in the context of the United States. The cleanest example is we follow the laws that our state legislatures or a city council passes or that the U.S. Congress passes because we put legitimacy in those institutions. We follow and comply with the decisions of the U.S. Supreme Court because we put legitimacy in those decisions, in that institution.

0: I just spent an hour describing to you how Vladimir Putin is losing legitimacy, and that the result of the loss of legitimacy is the loss of power, the collapse of an economy, the collapse of a country. Now, I'm not saying, as I made clear, I'm not saying this is going to happen in Russia, but there are the indicators, there are the signs, the flashing lights, the gauges are starting to flash. You're flying the airplane and all the lights are beginning to blink. You're driving your car and the engine light is on and it won't go off. I think the same thing's happening in this country. I don't think we're anywhere nearly as bad as what Putin is in, but I think we're beginning to look at, say, the U.S. Congress. You're looking at your state legislature and you're saying, you people are a bunch of idiots. You're taxing the hell out of us. You're not building our roads and bridges. You're not taking care of the right things. You're giving all of my tax money to illegal aliens to take care of them. That's loss of legitimacy. And that's why I worry about it. It's the Weekend with Michael Brown. Text lines open. 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We'll be back after this.
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9: From ABC News, I'm Chuck Sievertson. President Trump calls Iran's rejection of a one-page U.S. proposal to restart negotiations unacceptable. The proposal was for Iran to unblock the Strait of Hormuz, and then the U.S. would end the blockade of Iranian ports. Since the rejection of the short-term smaller plan, oil prices are higher in the U.S. and globally. Coincidence or insider trading?
10: Sources tell ABC News the Justice Department is investigating $2.6 billion of suspiciously timed oil trades tied to the Iran war. In at least four cases, oil traders bet prices would drop right before they actually did. Sources say investigators are working to determine whether they cashed in on access to government secrets. Investigators now probing whether they'd received inside information. Elizabeth Schulze, ABC News, Washington.
9: Aramco, the world's largest oil company with a majority share owned by Saudi Arabia's government, reports a 25% jump in first quarter profits, $32.5 billion, amid tight global oil supplies. Flying home to the U.S. from Spain's Canary Islands, 18 Americans from the Dutch cruise ship with a

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Hey, welcome back to The Weekend with Michael Brown. Glad to have you with me. I appreciate you tuning in. Go follow me on social media on X, formerly Twitter. It's at Michael D. Brown. Same thing on Facebook and Instagram. And then if you are looking for, you know, summaries of some of the stories that we do, you're looking for a map of the affiliates, whatever it might be, go to this website, michaelsaysgohere.com. michaelsaysgohere.com. So I told you about what in the last segment about what's happening about in the United Kingdom and in Austria. And the point that I'm trying to lead up to is this. You take the Minnesota fraud case. This lack of assimilation is a feature, not a bug, of our immigration system, because that's what's happening in Europe. And of course, we know it's happening here too. Minnesota, as a specific example, segments of the Somali community in Minneapolis have engaged in systematic welfare fraud, and then they've used some of that money from the fraud from taxpayers all across the country. They've used some of that money to fund the Al-Shabaab terror group in Somalia. Now, according to the Center for Immigration Studies, almost 90% of Somali households that have children in Minnesota, they receive welfare benefits. 90% of them do. Wow. Is that assimilation? I don't think so. Over 80% of the Somali immigrant households overall receive some form of welfare. 54% on food stamps, nearly 73% on Medicaid, and 78% of Somali immigrant households that have been in this country for more than 10 years, more than 10 years they've been living here, they still receive welfare. Now let's compare that to native-born households. Only 21% of native-born households are on welfare 10 years after first starting it, or ever on it at all. The assimilation failure is the key variable. Even among Somali immigrants who have been in Minnesota for more than 10 years, half of them still can't speak English very well. So the right approach, as one AE analyst put it, is what was once called assimilation, making sure that immigrants learn English, that they gain the skills necessary, because if they do, that provides them the upward mobility that all of us enjoy, or at least have access to, whether you take advantage of it or not. And sometimes you make up, you walk three rungs up the ladder and you drop down two. That's called life. Minnesota progressives have made a key mistake, confusing new immigrants who happen to be black Africans with the descendants of African or American slaves. And then they use racial sensitivity as a shield against accountability for fraud. So is demographic replacement a legitimate framework? Is that a real concern? Yes and no. And this is where I need to be precise, because the term carries baggage that an opponent is going to weaponize. Let me tell you what's legitimate. The demographic shifts are real. They're documented and they're statistically significant. These are not projections that are manufactured by a bunch of racists. They come from government education ministries. The concern about Islamism specifically, as opposed to Islam as a personal faith, is legitimate, because Islamism, as I frame it, is a political governing ideology. Sharia is their organizing principle of a civil society, and that is structurally incompatible with liberal democratic constitutionalism, with things such as separation of church and state, individual rights, equal dignity.

0: dignity of women, freedom of conscience, and the rule of secular law. So the assimilation problem is a very real demonstrable problem. In the Minnesota data, the Vienna teacher exodus, the classroom language chaos, those are not anecdotes. They are measurable policy failures. So the fraud problem in Minnesota is not incidental. It's a consequence of building parallel social ecosystems, and those ecosystems remain insulated from mainstream civic accountability. One analysis that I read noted this: assimilation breaks down when the numbers pile up and when migrant communities can mass import their own relatives via family preference programs. The result is ghettoized enclaves where newcomers can behave as if they're still living back home. Only if you're in Minnesota, well, I guess the weather's colder and the welfare nets are a little bit thicker. Now, here's what requires precision in order for my argument to not just be summarily dismissed. Demographic replacement as a phrase has been colonized by white nationalist ideology. You've heard it as the Great Replacement Theory. I think my argument is stronger if I frame it as assimilation failure and ideological incompatibility, not as racial succession. You see, not all Muslim immigrants are Islamists, and I think that distinction matters, and it's actually my stronger argument because it lets me say this. The problem is not the faith. The problem is the political ideology that's embedded in Islamism. And the failure of our Western governments to require genuine civic integration, assimilation, rather than merely tolerate parallel systems, that's the problem. That's the feature, not the bug. The data on school demographics is not inherently a problem if accompanied by assimilation. For example, the Irish, the Italians, Eastern European Jews, they changed the demographics of American cities dramatically. And, most importantly, they became American. The question is whether the receiving society, in this case us, or the UK or Austria, whether a receiving society has the political will to demand or require assimilation, or whether political correctness is just going to prevent it. So I think the strongest argument isn't, oh, let's look at the numbers and panic. It's this. I think Western governments have made a deliberate policy choice. And that policy choice is very simply stated, mass immigration without the requirement of assimilation. Policed by accusations of racism against anybody who raises the concern about the lack of assimilation. Take the numbers in England, Vienna, Minnesota. Those are not accidents. They are the predictable output of the policy architecture that I just described. That fraud in Minnesota was not unforeseeable. Even the lawmakers in Minnesota themselves acknowledge that all of this political sensitivity around Somali-run nonprofits, that actually helped fuel the billion-dollar welfare fraud scandal that's now under federal investigation. Officials knew, and what do? They turn their head and look the other way. So the question isn't whether demographic change is happening, because it is. The question is whether liberal democracies have the will to enforce a civic compact that makes pluralism work, or whether they decided that enforcing any standard of behavior on immigrant communities constitutes racism. That's not a demographic question. That's a civilizational question. I'll be right back.
1: Keep it right here. You've got The Weekend with Michael Brown.

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16: A frost advisory begins at midnight tonight and remains in effect until 8 a.m. tomorrow. Lows around 35 tonight under clear skies. Winds out of the northeast around 5 miles per hour. Highs around 65 tomorrow, mainly clear skies. From the Weatherology Weather Center, I'm meteorologist Paul Frombly.

Welcome back to The Weekend with Michael Brown. Glad to have you with me. I appreciate you tuning in. We have a new rule of engagement, and that is I need you to go subscribe to my new Substack, where I'm going to expand and expound on some of the topics that either I don't get to or that I think need a little more coverage than I can do in a, say, a 20-minute or a 30-minute segment on the radio, either during the week or the weekend. I'm having an argument with my marketing person because we named it Heck of a Job. You know, as a takeoff on President Bush telling me that I was doing a heck of a job. Well, the way that has been spelled out the majority of times in all of the media coverage was HECKUVAJOB, heck of a job. All is one word. So we describe.

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We're talking about these data centers.

0: and a bunch of groups represented by Earth Justice and Troposphere Legal filed a contested case to block a Saline Township data center up in Michigan. I'm telling you, none of that is an organic uprising of worried neighbors. It is exactly what you think it is. A coordinated, well-funded, ideologically pure campaign against American energy and industrial capacity. And then the stakes of getting this right are not just domestic. China has added 429 gigawatts of net new generation in 2024. Now, to give you some perspective on how much that is more than 15 times the increase in generation in this country. And they're committing somewhere between $50 and $70 billion annually to create more energy production, more electric production, and more artificial intelligence infrastructure. So these people who are opposed to it are actually, I think John Fetterman is right. They're trying to award China and let China jump ahead of us. What's that phrase? Enemies, foreign and domestic? I sincerely believe that Bernie Sanders and Alexandria Ocasio-Cortez are domestic enemies. They're actually out there trying to stall our advance, stall our exit, creating excess generation capacity in order to keep our electric bills reasonable, or at least more reasonable than they're going to be. They're trying to block all of that. And they're trying to destroy the data centers. Wow. Our own enemies within. It's the Weekend with Michael Brown. Follow me on that Substack, heckofajob.substack.com. Text line still open, 33103, keyword Michael Michael. Hang tight. I'll be right back.
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11: Welcome back to The Weekend with Michael Brown. So we're talking about Behar County, Texas, and this study that's been done by these PhDs about voter records. Now, as I just said, they found, I mean, every voter record should be a integer, a complete number, not something with a decimal after it. The fake records were also fake in four independent ways at the same time. Impossible voter IDs, sequential invented street addresses, like 101, 102, 103, 104, 105 on the exact same street. Precinct numbers that don't exist in Behar County. And check-in timestamps consistent only with automated batch processing after the polls had closed. So now we have, just to summarize, we have four independent fields, all manipulated by an algorithm, all in lockstep. That is a software specification. That is not a software malfunction. Because let's think about how ballots actually work and where the locking system is. Now, before you can understand what the Behar discovery means, I want you to understand something that most voters don't. American elections are not one system. It's a daisy chain of separate systems built by different private vendors, connected at manual handoff points, and there is no single unified audit trail running through all of them. Let me give you the actual chain in Texas. You have first the voter registration database. It's called TEAM. Stands for the Texas Election Administration Management. That's run by the state of Texas. That is the master list of who can vote. The poll book. In Behar County's case, No Ink's ePulse platform, which I'll tell you about in a second, is a separate private vendor system that gets the data from the Texas Election Administration Management System. When you walk into a polling place in Texas in person, a poll worker checks you in on a tablet running something called ePulse. That is No Ink's platform. That check-in is what the Behar fraud targeted. So you have the voter registration database, number one. Number two, you have the ballot scanner and tabulator. Essentially, you've got ESS, one company. You've got Dominion Voting Systems. You've heard of that one, another one. Or you have a company called Hart InterCivic. That's a third vendor system, and I want you to know they have no direct connection to either of the first two.

on the exported files. There's no hash check on the data that becomes the official record. Now, remember, Texas has a transparency law that requires the file to be posted publicly before it can be quietly replaced. That law is exactly why we know about Behar County. None, zero of No Inc.'s other 28 states has an equivalent requirement of transparency. That means the absence of detected anomalies elsewhere is not evidence of integrity. It's evidence that no one was looking at the right moment. And that in most other states, that architecture ensures that nobody ever will look and ever will find evidence of integrity. This is what a sophisticated attack looks like. And I want to describe that in detail next. Remember, the text line's open, 33103, keyword Michael. Get to that Substack. Heck of a job. I'll be right back.

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5: A frost advisory begins at midnight tonight and remains in effect until 8 a.m. tomorrow. Lows around 35 tonight under clear skies. Winds out of the northeast around 5 miles per hour. Highs around 65 tomorrow, mainly clear skies. From the Weatherology Weather Center, I'm meteorologist Paul Trombley.
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like the SolarWinds attack, all a bad actor would have to do is attack that one entry point. Now, the federal government's own cybersecurity agency has documented vulnerabilities in the Dominion voting system software that permits arbitrary code execution. What does that mean? An attacker could run whatever program they want on the machine. The recommended mitigation to prevent that is to keep the machines disconnected from the internet. But the poll book system that gates access to those machines is, by design, connected to the internet. That is the seam that I am talking about. That's the entry point where a hacker can get in, and that is where Behar happened. The voting machine manufacturers have confirmed to Congress that some of their machines contain components manufactured in China. In China, hardware supply chain, just the hardware that gets supplied, that compromise is harder to detect than software compromises because it doesn't show up in a software audit. It doesn't trigger any sort of antivirus alert. It's in the chip itself. So a nation-state actor capable of that kind of operations, think China, Russia, Iran, North Korea, they're identified by name in U.S. government threat assessments as actively targeting American election infrastructure. Now, those are not hypothetical adversaries. They are documented. They're resourced. And, unlike Americans, they're very, very patient. Now, before you think I'm picking on Texas, I want you to know that Texas is not alone. Right here in my own state, Colorado. Colorado's vulnerabilities, much like I've described about Texas, they have the same vulnerabilities, but it runs through a different seam. Now, we have all mail-in voting. We've had it since 2013. Every registered active voter gets a ballot automatically mailed 22 days before the election. You don't have to request the ballot. It just shows up. The sole identity check on a Colorado mail-in ballot is a signature comparison. Your ballot envelope signature is compared against the signature on file in the state's voter registration database. By machine, for roughly half of all the ballots, and by human volunteers for the rest of the ballots. Now, if your signature is accepted, your ballot gets counted. No photo ID check, no PIN number, no second factor authentication, just a signature. Now, here's where your ballot arrived. It arrived in a communal mailbox in the apartment building where you used to live. Because you moved last year and you did not update your voter registration, the state of Colorado still sent a ballot to your old address in that condo building, the apartment building. The person that moved into your old apartment, they found it. They signed it with their own signature, not your signature, and then they mailed it in. The question I have, and I want you to think about, is this. Does the system catch that? Well, that depends entirely on whether a machine or a human judge decides that a stranger's signature is just close enough to yours. The machine itself passes roughly half of all ballots without signaling or flagging for a human review. The auditing requirement is one in every 50 machine verified signatures. So there's a fraud window, and that's very real. A Judicial Watch lawsuit forced Colorado to remove 372,000 outdated registrations from its voter rolls, roughly the population of a mid-sized American city, because they had been sending ballots to wrong addresses. Now, at the time of the lawsuit, more than half of Colorado's counties had more people registered to vote than were eligible to register. The Colorado Secretary of State's office reported detecting 9 ballots cast without the knowledge of the voters that the ballot was addressed to. Nine ballots in a state of the millions of voters with hundreds of thousands potentially stale registrations floating around. Either the fraud is genuinely almost non-existent, or the detection mechanism to find the fraud is nearly blind to it. Now, given that the system has no mechanism to flag a ballot that was delivered to the correct address but intercepted by the wrong person, that second explanation is not paranoia, it's architectural.

It's the way the system is designed. And then suddenly, the watchdog that's supposed to check all of this gets defunded. You should know I was in the room. I was in the room when the Department of Homeland Security was assembled from 22 agencies in the aftermath of September 11. I understood then, and I said so, that technology would eventually become the vulnerability. Not the solution, but the vulnerability. That prediction has been vindicated in ways that I did not fully anticipate, even at the time. In 2018, during the first Trump administration, the Cybersecurity and Infrastructure Security Agent, CISA, called CISA, was created by federal law, signed by President Trump, specifically to address the kind of infrastructure threats that I've been discussing. Its election security portfolio became the primary federal mechanism to help state and local officials identify vulnerabilities, share threat intelligence, and respond to incidents. And then comes February 2025. What happened? I'll tell you next.

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17: Let's go to February 2025. By the way, welcome back to Weekend with Michael Brown. CISA, the Cybersecurity Infrastructure Security Agency, froze all election security activities pending an internal review. Approximately 130 election security specialists were fired or placed on administrative leave. Funding was then terminated for the Election Infrastructure Information Sharing and Analysis Center. That's the network that connected more than 1,300 election and law enforcement officials across the country to share intelligence about threats. So the Multi-State Information Sharing and Analysis Center, which serves state and local governments broadly, lost their funding as well. Even the FBI's Foreign Influence Task Force, established after documented Russian interference in 2016, it was disbanded. The internal review was completed. Its findings They haven't been released to the public. The stated reason include, I think, some legitimate grievance. CISA did overstep when it coordinated with social media companies. Remember that under the Biden administration? To flag and remove content, including content about elections that the agency characterized as disinformation. Now, that coordination raised serious, genuine First Amendment concerns. And I think Republicans were right to object to it. But the remedy that was chosen was not surgical. It was a demolition. The unstated reasons are far more complicated and, quite frankly, I think, more uncomfortable. The most direct explanation is institutional revenge. CISA's director during the 2020 election, a guy by the name of Christopher Krebs, appointed by Trump himself, said publicly that 2020 was the most secure election in American history. Trump fired him. The grudge has been institutional ever since. Whatever the motivation, the operational consequences is this. At the precise moment when a documented, mathematically proven exploit has been demonstrated in a platform running across 29 states, the federal agency responsible for coordinating their response to exactly that kind of threat has been defunded, depopulated, and silenced. Silenced. Its findings from the internal review have been locked away from the public. And on election day of the previous cycle, the last full cycle before the cuts, a domain security service funded through that network blocked more than, you ready? They blocked more than 138,000 attempted links to malicious websites targeting our own election infrastructure in one day. One day. So the verdict? And I want to be precise about what I'm claiming and what I'm not. I'm not claiming that any specific recent election was stolen. I'm not claiming that the Behar County manipulation changed the outcome of the Texas 21st Congressional District primary. The forensic record that would answer that question was deleted. So we can't know. What I am claiming and what the evidence establishes is this. A purpose-built software tool was deployed against official election infrastructure in Behar County, Texas. That effort, that tool, injected 4,110 mathematically impossible voter records into an official government document during an active state primary, congressional primary. It was designed to be invisible to the poll workers. It was designed to leave a deletion key that could clean up the evidence after the fact. It was then, in fact, cleaned up. The original file survived only by accident because one single Texas transparency statute and one person looking at the right moment created a three-hour window before the evidence disappeared. That same platform, the platform that was exploited, operates in 29 states. None of those states have the transparency requirement that Texas does. The absence of evidence in those states is not evidence of absence. Again, I say it's the evidence.

defensive architecture. And the defenses against this kind of attack, they're known, and they're not really technically complicated. Paper ballots everywhere. Precinct-level results posted publicly before any data moves digitally. Cryptographic verification on every exported file. Voter rolls maintained with actual rigor. And a federal coordination function with both the authority and the money to detect and respond to intrusions. Remember, I said that in the election before that, there were 138,000 attempted links to websites with malicious purposes. Now, those reforms are not expensive, and those reforms are not partisan. They're engineering solutions to what I believe are documented engineering failures. The obstacle is not technical ignorance. We know how to fix this. The obstacle is the political will to demand that it be fixed. Are we willing to do that? We know how to fix it. We actually do. And that obstacle is the political will to demand that it be fixed. And the willingness to acknowledge, honestly, that an election system built for an era of retail fraud by local officials has not been sufficiently hardened against the wholesale, state-sponsored, by our enemies, supply chain-level attacks that define the threat environment that we live in 2026. I know that I bet almost everyone in this audience at some time or another has received that typical email or that letter in the, you know, in the actual mailbox somewhere that says it comes from some company you don't even recognize or comes from a hospital that you stayed at, you know, 5 years ago. And the letter starts out with something to the effect that, we regret to inform you that we had let's say that it is dated today's date. The letter's dated today's date. But it tells you about a data breach that occurred, at least 90 days ago, or maybe even 6 months ago, or a year ago. And they're just now telling you, by the way, somebody hacked into our system and stole your personal identifying information, your PII. And, here's our correction. We're going to give you some ID protection, you know, program that you can use for free for 12 months. And, of course, then after that, they'll want to charge you. That doesn't solve the problem. That's after the fact. Your data's already been stolen. Look at these elections. If any attempts were successful in exploiting the seams that I have described, that's over. That's done. What I'm saying is this. I was at the founding of the institution that was designed to protect against exactly this threat. And I knew then that the technology would become the vulnerability. I just didn't know how right I was. What you should be demanding, because you should, whatever your party, whatever your candidate, the security of election infrastructure is not a partisan issue. It is an infrastructure issue. The same standards that we apply to the power grid, to our banking systems, our financial systems, to your water treatment facility, those standards should apply to the systems that determine who holds the power in this country. Demand paper ballots with a verifiable paper audit trail. Demand precinct-level results posted publicly before any data leaves the building. Demand cryptographic hash verification on every file in chain of custody. Demand voter roll maintenance that doesn't require a federal lawsuit like in Colorado to enforce. Demand the federal government restore the coordination function it just dismantled. Without the censorship overreach that justified the complaint and without the institutional score settling that drove the response. And we ought to demand answers about Bayard County. Maybe from the FBI, the Texas Attorney General. I don't care, but demand it. One Texas precinct chair stopped reviewing the check-in data at entry number 253. She had seen enough. She wrote 4 words in her email before she quit. This looks intentional to me. She was right, and the math says so. Hey, once again, everybody, thanks for listening to The Weekend with Michael Brown. I really do appreciate you tuning in. Let everybody know about this program. Listen to the podcast. Send me text messages. 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Heck of a job at Substack.

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2: A frost advisory continues until 8 a.m. today. 35 overnight under clear skies, northeast winds around 5 miles per hour. Mainly sunny skies, Monday, highs around 65. Chance of thunderstorms, Monday night, lows level off around 52, partly cloudy. From the Weatherology Weather Center, I'm meteorologist Paul Trombley.
3: 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Gary McNamara and Eric Hurley talk about everything from politics to social issues and news of the day. Whether you're up late or you're just starting your day, welcome to the show. 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
4: All across America, we are Red Eye Radio. He is Eric Hurley and I'm Gary McNamara. Good morning. Hello. All right, let's go back. Let's see what a prediction was made 6 years ago, all right?
5: All right.
4: Here we go. Bernie Sanders, six years ago. Right. A little over 6 years ago. Here we go.
6: The scientists are telling us that if we don't act incredibly boldly within the next 6-7 years, there will be irreparable damage done, not just to Nevada, not just to Vermont or Massachusetts, but to the entire world.
4: There you go.
5: Yeah.
4: Anything change?
5: All there's been damage done, it has nothing to do with the environment. It's the radical left that's doing the damage.
4: Well, this is just a continuation of what we've always said. When every doomsday scenario that is made, and they've all been doomsday scenarios.
5: Yeah.
4: When not one of them ever come true, when is it okay to say, well, if you've been wrong, if you've thrown out over the last couple of decades, 50 doomsday scenarios, which you say absolute

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8: A frost advisory continues until 8 a.m. today. 35 overnight under clear skies, northeast winds around 5 miles per hour. Mainly sunny skies Monday, highs around 65. Chance of thunderstorms Monday night, lows level off around 52, partly cloudy. From the Weatherology Weather Center, I'm meteorologist Paul Trombley.
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15: And he is Eric Carley, and I'm Gary McNamara. Coming up in just a minute, hear from Jonathan Turley on what happened, the Virginia Supreme Court, and the gerrymandering attempt in Virginia. That all coming up.
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A frost advisory continues until 8 a.m. today. Lows level off around 35. Overnight, under clear skies, northeasterly winds around 5 miles per hour. Monday, 65. Chance of thunderstorms. Monday night, lows around 51, partly cloudy. From the Weatherology Weather Center, I'm meteorologist Paul Frombley.

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7: We are Red Eye Radio. He's Eric Carly, and I'm Gary McNamara. Coming up on the bottom of the hour, Kamala's cash problems that we just started. But the other point would be, well, who's going to replace her? By the way, I think AOC wants to run.
8: Yeah,
7: and it's going to run. Yeah. But I wanted just to give this update because we had talked about this on Friday's show, and it was where the Walgreens in South Chicago was closing, one of the Walgreens there, and an alderman in Chicago say they ought to be charged with corporate abandonment.
8: Yeah,
7: that they ought to be charged, you know, criminally charged with it. More information coming out. Walgreens is closing that store on June 4th after $1 million in losses in 2025. And high theft rates. The store had been there more than 20 years. Walgreens said theft at that location was four times the company's average. Walgreens spent $400,000 a year on security officers in addition to other measures, but still that wasn't enough. Thieves would break through the defenses and rob the store anyway.
8: Mm.
7: So that's
8: yeah.
7: it.
8: Yeah, I mean, that's these stores are having to make these. And by the way, it's very expensive to shut down. It's not just $1 million in losses. It's what it takes to shut down. It's very costly.

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20: A frost advisory continues until 8 a.m. today. Lows level off around 35 overnight under clear skies, northeasterly winds around 5 miles per hour. Monday, 65. Chance of thunderstorms Monday night, lows around 51, partly cloudy. From the Weatherology Weather Center, I'm meteorologist Paul Trombley.

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1: We are Red Eye Radio. He is Eric Carley, and I'm Gary McNamara. 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
4: A frost advisory continues until 8 a.m. today. Lows level off around 35 overnight under clear skies, northeasterly winds around 5 miles per hour. Monday, 65. Chance of thunderstorms. Monday night, lows around 51, partly cloudy. From the Weatherology Weather Center, I'm meteorologist Paul Trombley.

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0: We're on our radio. He's Eric Carlin. I'm Gary McNamara. Good morning. Thanks for being here this morning. Coming up on the bottom of the hour, we'll get to what the president said about the latest Iran offer. Interesting. I was reading. Was it Brit Hume the other day was on X, and he was talking. Quoting this one military expert who said, you know, attempting to say that the United States has failed and that Iran is victorious is just ridiculous. And then it was James Rosen then who said, yeah, but the president said the sign of victory would be unconditional surrender. He's not asking for that now. And Brit Hume had to admit, yeah, okay, you know, you're right. It's still a great success for the United States, but the president keeps setting this high bar, and if he doesn't meet it, that's how the Democrats will judge it.
1: Mm-hmm. Sure.
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11: A frost advisory continues until 8 a.m. today. Lows level off around 35. Overnight, under clear skies, northeasterly winds around 5 miles per hour. Monday, 65. Chance of thunderstorms. Monday night, lows around 51, partly cloudy.

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0: We're at iRadio. He is Eric Carly, and I'm Gary McNamara. All right, here is what AOC had to say. Here we go again. Oh, man. Just keep bringing on the quotes, AOC.
1: Sure.
0: Here we go.
2: The American Revolution was against the billionaires of their time. And we are declaring independence from such an extreme marriage of wealth and power and the state.
0: The hell is she talking about? Just making crap up.
1: Make it up as you go along.
0: My God.
1: Make it up as you go along. It's part of something that Bernie has been doing. Her pal Bernie has been doing this for the longest time. You can't make it because of the rich and powerful. There's no way. It's impossible. That's right out of the Bernie playbook.
0: Well,
1: it's impossible to earn $1 billion.
0: That's what really came out of Occupy Wall Street.
1: Yeah.
0: And I remember the night we got the call from the student at UCLA who said, you know, the billionaires, I can't afford my education.
1: Right.
0: And here are the billionaires. And she bought into it completely. And
1: right.
0: We're just like, wow.
1: Right.
0: Wow.
1: Yeah. And she wants everybody to believe this junk, garbage.
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0: This is America in the Morning from Westwood One. I'm John Trout. Coming up this half hour,
1: the NTSB investigating that Frontier plane incident in Denver. I'm Julie Walker.
2: The U.S. military says the remains of a U.S. Army soldier who went missing have been recovered. I'm Lisa Dwyer.
3: President Trump hosts a Mother's Day luncheon. I'm Clayton Neville.
4: Your phone may soon be asking you for your papers. I'm the new old tech guy, Chuck Palm.
5: The Devil Wears Prada battled it out with Mortal Kombat this weekend. I'm Kevin Carr.
0: Back after these messages.
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0: America in the Morning continues. Welcome back. And with a check of the national forecast, AccuWeather.com meteorologist Matt Rindy beginning in the north.
1: A storm in Canada will slowly move into the north central U.S., producing a few showers through northern North Dakota and northern Minnesota this afternoon. As that system continues southward, there'll be some showers and a few thunderstorms developing tonight through eastern North Dakota into Minnesota. Some could produce some hail, and showers will continue to expand into Wisconsin and Iowa. Farther south, it's going to be a very warm day with sunshine through southern South Dakota into Nebraska, as well as Kansas. Highs well into the 80s and 90s. But the heat is really going to turn up in the west, where high pressure will cause temperatures to soar into the 90s over the California valleys, into the southwest with several 100s and even a few 110s. It is going to be cooler in the northwest with highs in the 70s and 80s, but that is still above average. There will be a few severe thunderstorms focused across the southeast today as a cold front moves through the area. The best chance will be from southeast Louisiana into Georgia, including southern South Carolina and Florida. The main impacts will be hail, damaging winds, and downpours that could cause some localized flooding.

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0: Now, the Success Journal. Here's Chris Whitting.
1: A farm equipment company named Bull Tractor decided to plow all its profits into expansion, but business stalled. 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
9: Thanks for spending time with us. Welcome into Monday, May 11th. Gordon Deal with Nicole Murray. Some of our top stories and headlines. Trump rejects Iran's response to a U.S. proposal to end the war, calling it totally unacceptable. The New York Times says that at Russia's current rate of advance in Ukraine this year, it would take more than three decades to seize full control of the Donbas region. A survey out today from a group called NewsGuard finds about one in four Americans think the shooting at the White House Correspondents' Dinner was staged. And the first grader in Rhode Island who saved a choking classmate. That story in about 20 minutes. Well, you saw this coming, right? Spirit Airlines' demise makes it even easier for airlines to charge higher fares. Here's Dean Seal, corporate news reporter at the Wall Street Journal. Dean, explain.
11: Yeah, so I mean, it's pretty straightforward, right? If we lose a competitor in the industry who set the floor for what airline prices are, then that means that prices are going to go up. There's kind of no way around it. Now, that doesn't mean that they're going to go up on every single fare, every single route, but if you look at the parts of Spirit's network that flew, where most of the planes were flying, then we know that those are going to see the biggest increases. So, you know, out of Florida in particular, because that's where they had the heaviest concentration of flights, I'm thinking of Fort Lauderdale and Tampa, but also New York airports, and they were huge in Dallas-Fort Worth and Detroit and Las Vegas. So if there was a Spirit flight there 2 weeks ago, and there's not any more, then that's where prices are going to go up.
9: Yeah. Explain what Spirit meant to the market in general.
11: Yeah, for a long time, you know, Spirit was, like I said, the anchor for pricing. So they were really popular in the 2010s because they, you know, were major pioneers in the idea that if I'm not paying for peanuts and a Coke, if I, you know, if we can reduce leg space, we can figure out just how cheaply we can get from point A to point B. So they're a major reason why the other airlines had to create their own basic economy products. You know, where they went with pricing, other airlines had to go. So to lose them is to, yeah, lose a major innovator in the pricing structure for airlines.
9: And then ultimately, why is it that Spirit collapsed here, Dean?
11: So Spirit was doing really well in the 2010s. They were very profitable because the cost environment was lower. That's true for every airline. But then coming out of the pandemic, costs for everything went up because of inflation. So, you know, we saw as inflation went up, there was wage growth. That meant that labor costs were going up for everyone, including the airlines. Within the airline industry, labor is the biggest cost driver, with fuel coming in second. So as the cost environment was going up, Spirit was still charging really low prices, and that just leads to losses, you know? And they tried to offset that as best they could, but that meant that their debt load was starting to get bigger and bigger, and that ultimately led them into bankruptcy in 2024, and then again last year.
9: We're speaking with Dean Seal, corporate news reporter at the Wall Street Journal. The story is called Why the

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10: The top stories and expert interviews that make sense of what you care about. 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
9: Glad you're with us. Happy Monday. If you're reaching for a cup of coffee to wake up, you may ultimately be making yourself even more tired. Experts say the beverage gives some people a false sense of alertness by temporarily masking lifestyle habits that made them feel the need for coffee in the first place. Lisa Moskowitz, a registered dietitian, told Fox News Digital that you can think of coffee like a roller coaster. What goes up must come down. She says caffeine will give you an energy boost, but eventually that wears off. And when it does, you can expect to feel even more tired. The solution is not to quit coffee, she says, but to evaluate lifestyle changes you should make, like improving your sleep hygiene or your diet. Inadequate hydration, stress, and lack of exercise are factors that can increase fatigue, causing you to reach for coffee. 8 minutes now in front of the hour on This Morning. Once again, here's Nicole Murray.
10: And now, the three big things you need to know. Number one.
11: President Trump posted on Truth Social that Iran's response to a U.S. peace proposal is, quote, totally unacceptable, without providing any other details. State Department spokesperson Tommy Pigott on Fox.
12: The Iranian regime cannot be allowed to have a nuclear weapon. That has been clear from the beginning of this administration, even before from President Trump, has made that very clear from the beginning.
11: Oil prices are up by at least 2% this morning.
10: Number two.
11: The U.S. Army says the body of an American soldier who went missing while in Morocco for an annual training exercise has been recovered. First Lieutenant Lamont Key Jr. was one of two U.S. service members who disappeared just over a week ago. The search for the second serviceman continues.
10: Number three.
11: President Trump is set to arrive in Beijing on Wednesday to meet with President Xi Jinping, where both leaders will discuss Iran, Taiwan, artificial intelligence, and nuclear weapons. Nebraska Senator Pete Ricketts on Fox.
13: We need to be looking at other markets to be able to place our products because Communist China has just demonstrated they're not great to deal with.
11: Discussions are scheduled for Thursday and Friday. It will be Trump's first trip to China since 2017. Defense Secretary Pete Hegseth is calling for Arizona Senator Mark Kelly to be investigated over comments he made about U.S. weapons stockpiles. This marks the second time the Pentagon chief has opened a review into the Democratic senator. Energy Secretary Chris Wright said on NBC News that the Trump administration is open to all ideas to lower the cost of gas, including suspending the federal gas tax.
14: We are constantly looking for different ideas. We've taken a number of actions. Releasing oil from our strategic petroleum reserves, getting 30 other nations to do that in coordination with us.
11: AAA data says the national average currently sits at $4.52 per gallon. Ever hear of the Sunday scaries? The American Institute of Stress reports roughly 80% of U.S. workers feel anticipatory anxiety about the upcoming work week as early as Saturday night.
9: 80%?
11: Yes.
9: On Saturday night?
11: Yeah.
9: For work on Monday?
11: I mean, yeah, it's intimidating. 5 more days of being an adult, there's work, there's...

0: laundry, there's cleaning, there's this, there's that. Like, I get it.
1: You still got to get through Saturday night. I mean, have a little fun, relax, decompress on Sunday.
0: It's really hard to disconnect sometimes.
1: 80%. Yikes. That's like Saturday scaries now. 6 minutes now in front of the hour.
0: Here she comes.
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0: latest response to a U.S. peace proposal. Iran's foreign ministry says the U.S. is insisting on one-sided views and making unreasonable demands. ABC's Sophie Flay has more.
1: The U.S. proposal called for Iran to reopen the Strait of Hormuz. In exchange, the U.S. would ease its blockade of Iranian ports for a 30-day period when both sides could negotiate a full deal. Iran's response reportedly included a demand to end the war and lift oil sanctions. With the strait still closed, global oil prices jumped more than 3% overnight.
0: War likely a key topic when President Trump travels to Iran's ally, China, this week. He'll be the first president to visit China since he went there in 2017. 17 Americans who were on the Dutch ship affected by a hantavirus cluster have landed in Nebraska on board a State Department plane. One passenger did test positive, but officials say that passenger is not showing symptoms. World Health Organization epidemiologist Boris Pavlin tells ABC's Maggie Rooley.
2: This is not COVID. This is not passing someone in a hallway, in an airport, outside in a stadium and getting infected. This is, every case can be explained either through the original rodent exposures that are happening as we speak in South America or through close contact with a sick person.
0: Law enforcers near the U.S.-Mexico border are investigating a possible human smuggling case that had tragic results.
3: A railroad employee conducting a routine inspection of freight cars in the Texas border town of Laredo found six bodies inside a boxcar Sunday afternoon. Police have not released the ages, genders, or nationalities of those people. In a statement, Union Pacific said it was saddened by this incident and working with law enforcement. Sunday's high temperature in Laredo was 97 degrees. The closed boxcar had no air conditioning.
0: It's ABC's Jim Ryan. 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
7: Good morning. It's 6:03. Today is Monday, May 11th, 2026, in downtown Rochester, 33. Two men from Rochester were brought to St. Mary's Hospital following a crash with a motorcycle and SUV on Highway 14 in Rochester Friday afternoon. The State Patrol says the SUV was attempting to turn from 40th Avenue onto westbound Highway 14, and the motorcycle was east on 14 when the two collided. 73-year-old Charles Padilla was identified as the motorcycle operator, and 67-year-old Bekri Reba was driving the SUV. Both suffered non-life-threatening injuries. Minnesota pollution experts are warning residents to prepare for another summer of unhealthy air, with reoccurring ozone and wildfire smoke expected to trigger multiple air quality alerts across the state. Minnesota Pollution Control Agency Commissioner Katrina Kessler.
8: This year's outlook includes air quality concerns related to wildfire smoke and ozone, especially during periods of hot, sunny weather. Minnesotans can expect to see 12 to 16 days of wildfire smoke impacts and 4 to 6 days of high ozone levels this summer.
7: The outlook is driven in part by a weather pattern influenced by a strong El Nino cycle, which is expected to bring warmer, drier conditions punctuated by periodic storms. And two projects get started today that will impact motorists in southeast Minnesota. West Center Street in downtown Rochester between Broadway and First Avenues will close for 3 weeks to accommodate continued restoration work of the Center Street parking ramp. Also starting today, an 8-mile stretch of southbound Highway 52 between Cannon Falls and Zumbrota will be reduced to a single lane to allow crews to install high-tension cable median barriers. That project is scheduled to

0: wrap up by next month. Twins getting a series win, winning two in a row to beat Cleveland 5-4 yesterday. They have the day off today before starting a series tomorrow with the Miami Marlins back at Target Field. For more news, download and check out the free KROC News app or visit KROCnews.com. 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
2: We'll start off today with widespread frost, otherwise a sunny day and a high around 66. Increasing clouds tonight, areas of rain coming in too with a low around 52, and it will be windy. Isolated rain showers continue Tuesday morning. Skies becoming mostly sunny and a warmer day, high around 73, and it will be windy. Mostly clear Tuesday night, a low 47. From the Weatherology Weather Center, I'm meteorologist Regina Cole.

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0: Comprehensive Gun Violence Prevention Package. The legislation already passed the DFL-controlled Senate by a one-vote party line margin. The Senate package includes a ban on assault weapons and high-capacity magazines, something House Republicans have said that they will not vote for. Authorities in Anoka County are investigating a shooting in Fridley that left the female driver of an SUV in critical but stable condition. Police say the woman was driving near I-694 and University Avenue Saturday night when someone in another vehicle shot at her. The victim's vehicle left the roadway and came to a stop near the I-694 ramp. She was taken to a hospital, and another woman in the SUV was not hurt. No arrests have been made in the shooting so far. A Minnesota man has been charged with threatening a woman with a samurai sword and assaulting a police officer. An apartment manager called officers Thursday to report a man wielding a sword, yelling profanities, and threatening her. Police say 24-year-old Alexander Goller of Fergus Falls approached them at the scene and resisted arrest. The police report says Goller kneed an officer in the jaw before being taken to the ground. He made his first court appearance on Friday. A look at the Weather Eye forecast, calling for highs today in the mid-60s with light southerly winds, staying mainly clear. Tonight we're down into the low 50s, a chance of scattered thunderstorms, otherwise cloudy. Mid-70s tomorrow, sunshine expected with winds out of the west 15 to 20. More news on the KROC.
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3: Good morning. It's time for an update here on the Linder Farm Network. A busy week for markets with overnight action, higher markets. Also, we have a planting progress report coming up this afternoon at 3. USDA supply and demand report will be released tomorrow. And the president's visit with the Chinese president later in the week. Al Kleiss report comments on what moved markets in the overnight session.
4: The administration and Trump deemed it totally unacceptable. And to me, it's just a question of when the military campaign starts up again. So that's got crude oil higher, U.S. stock market fractionally lower, and bean oil higher. I see the November 26 beans are back up over $12 a bushel again.
3: And we have a few big things going on this week, including a USDA report, also Trump's visit with China's President Xi.
4: Yes, we have starting today, we've got the U.S. crop progress report and expected to show corn planting well above normal, probably 55% of the crop being planted. Soybeans, I'm guessing about 48%. That would be a record for this time of year. So that's Monday. Tuesday, we have the USDA reports. And
3: July corn up 3, July soybeans now up 14 cents. And that's our update.
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8: Thanks for being with us. If you're reaching for a cup of coffee to wake up, you may be ultimately making yourself even more tired. Experts say the beloved beverage gives some people a false sense of alertness by temporarily masking lifestyle habits that made them feel the need for coffee in the first place. Lisa Moskowitz, registered dietitian, told Fox News Digital that you can think of coffee like a roller coaster. What goes up must come down. She says caffeine will give you an energy boost, but eventually that wears off. And when it does, you can expect to feel even more tired. The solution is not to quit coffee, but to evaluate lifestyle changes you should make, like improving your sleep hygiene or your diet. Inadequate hydration, stress, and a lack of exercise are other factors that can increase fatigue, causing you to reach for coffee. Keep in mind that drinking excess caffeine, especially late, can interfere with proper sleep, which can contribute to poor energy and brain fog, thus feeling even more dependent on coffee to get you through the day. 8 minutes now in front of the hour on This Morning. Once again, here's Nicole Murray.
9: And now, the three big things you need to know. Number one.
10: President Trump posted on Truth Social that Iran's response to a U.S. peace proposal is, quote, totally unacceptable, without providing any other details. State Department spokesperson Tommy Pigott on Fox.
11: The Iranian regime cannot be allowed to have a nuclear weapon. That has been clear from the beginning of this administration, even before from President Trump, who has made that very clear from the beginning.
10: Oil prices are up by at least 2% this morning.
9: Number two.
10: The U.S. Army says the body of an American soldier who went missing while in Morocco for an annual training exercise has been recovered. First Lieutenant Lamon Keat Jr. was one of two U.S. service members who disappeared just over a week ago. Officials say the search for the second serviceman, who has not been identified, will continue.
9: Number three.
10: President Trump is set to arrive in Beijing on Wednesday to meet with President Xi Jinping, where both leaders will discuss Iran.

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1: Good morning. It's 7:03 in downtown Rochester, 39. A Chatfield woman is facing drug and DWI charges after being caught with methamphetamine on a rural road southeast of Rochester. Bail was set at $200,000 Friday for 48-year-old Shannon Marie Weisbrod. The criminal complaint says she was driving a vehicle that had stopped in the middle of the 1100 block of 80th Avenue Southeast. Olmsted County Sheriff's deputies arrested Weisbrod on suspicion of DWI. The court document says a subsequent search of the vehicle led to the discovery of nearly 50 grams of meth and two oxycodone pills. A Rochester woman has been sentenced to 5 years probation for possessing nearly a half pound of methamphetamine. 54-year-old Mary Zhang Yang was arrested in May of last year after being pulled over by Rochester police on Highway 52. A canine alerted officers to possible narcotics in the vehicle, and a subsequent search led to the discovery of more than 200 grams of methamphetamine in Yang's purse. Yang was charged with first-degree drug possession and two misdemeanor counts of DWI. Under a plea agreement, Yang admitted to an amended charge of second-degree drug possession and one of the DWI counts. A bill approved by the Minnesota House would create a psilocybin treatment program. It's a psychedelic compound found in magic mushrooms. The pilot program would allow 1,000 adults ages 21 and older with qualifying mental health conditions to use the drug under supervision. The measure, sponsored by Rochester Representative Andy Smith, would reclassify the drug from a Schedule 1 to a Schedule 4 substance and legalize therapeutic use in the state. Wolves even up their series with San Antonio, beating the Spurs 114-109 last night. The series heads back to Texas for Game 5. That's tomorrow night. Wild try to even their series with the Colorado Avalanche after winning Game 3 Saturday. Puck drop for Game 4 tonight just after 7. More news on the KROC News app and at KROCNews.com. 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
3: Good morning. It's 7:31 in downtown Rochester, 39. A 21-year-old Rochester man has been sentenced to 2 years probation for a conviction stemming from a wild police chase that occurred over a year ago and started with the report of a motorist ramming a vehicle into a garage door. Salman Mustafa Ali was accused of fleeing officers who attempted to box him in. He was alleged to have led the officers on a chase, nearly striking squad cars multiple times. He was arrested about 9 hours after the initial incident. Ali was charged with two counts of felony fleeing and a misdemeanor charge of driving after revocation. He later entered a plea agreement admitting to one of the felony fleeing charges in exchange for the dismissal of the other counts. A man is dead following an ATV pursuit in northwestern Minnesota. The Becker County Sheriff's Office says a deputy spotted 47-year-old Michael Azur of White Earth riding an ATV Friday and knew his driving privileges had been canceled. Investigators say Azur fled from the deputy before abandoning the ATV south of White Earth and running into a wooded area. Deputies later found Azur unresponsive and began life-saving efforts, but he died at the scene. The cause of his death is under investigation. And authorities in northeastern Minnesota say a man and woman were rescued after their canoe capsized near a dam Saturday. The St. Louis County Sheriff's Office says police were informed two people were in the water with life jackets after capsizing at the Island Lake Dam. A 61-year-old woman from Duluth was pulled from the water by anglers who were fishing from the shore. Her canoeing partner, a 63-year-old Duluth man, was pulled under the strong currents but was eventually able to get to shore. More news on the KROC News app.
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4: We'll start off today with widespread frost, otherwise a sunny day and a high around 66. Increasing clouds tonight, areas of rain coming in too with a low around 52, and it will be windy. Isolated rain showers continue Tuesday morning. Skies becoming mostly sunny and a warmer day, a high around 73, and it will be windy. Mostly clear Tuesday night, a low 47. From the Weatherology Weather Center, I'm meteorologist Regina Kroll.
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9: Thanks for spending time with us. Welcome into Monday, May 11th. Gordon Deal with Nicole Murray. Some of our top stories and headlines. Trump rejects Iran's response to a U.S. proposal to end the war, calling it totally unacceptable. The New York Times says that at Russia's current rate of advance in Ukraine this year, it would take more than three decades to seize full control of the Donbas region. A survey out today from a group called NewsGuard finds about one in four Americans think the shooting at the White House Correspondents' Dinner was staged. And the first grader in Rhode Island who saved a choking classmate. That story in about 20 minutes. Well, you saw this coming, right? Spirit Airlines' demise makes it even easier for airlines to charge higher fares. Here's Dean Seal, corporate news reporter at the Wall Street Journal. Dean, explain.
10: Yeah, so I mean, it's pretty straightforward, right? If we lose a competitor in the industry who set the floor for what airline prices are, then that means that prices are going to go up. There's kind of no way around it. Now, that doesn't mean that they're going to go up on every single

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1: Thanks for joining us. Welcome into Monday. It is time now for the mic drop with this morning's Mike Gavin.
2: Good morning. Well, we got a couple of pieces of dubious health news to talk about today. Let's start with your bedtime routine and how none of us seem to be doing it right. The Puberty Instagram feed aggregated sleep behavior research and found that nearly half of us scroll on our phone during the last hour before we go to sleep. Meanwhile, 23% of us watch TV or stream shows before bed, while 10% talk to a partner or family, 9% read, 6% eat or drink, and only 3% take care of some hygiene. Some commenters were fixated on that 3% hygiene number and wondering why nobody was brushing their teeth before bed. Others touted their pre-sleep cred, saying they do all these things before bed. Others pointed out that they were part of the problem, scrolling through this post as they were in bed.
1: Mm.
2: Yeah.
1: If I put the TV on in bed, it's just to wind down. TV will not stimulate me.
2: Oh, yeah.
1: Yeah, no.
2: I guess it depends on what it is. I mean, there are certainly certain shows and certain things you could put on that would make me a little sleepier. You know, the Mets these days, for one, is going to have me going to sleep in about 10 seconds. Things like that.
1: Well, the Mets will just infuriate you. That's going to be the problem.
2: See, that's part of the problem is I'm past the point of infuriation.
1: No.
2: Now it's just boredom at this point.
1: In mid-May?
2: Yeah.
1: You've given up on the Mets?
2: Yeah.
1: Wow.
2: I need to see some sort of spark of life. So yeah, that's something that's going to make me fall asleep. It depends on what it is. But yeah, mostly I'm probably scrolling until all of a sudden I feel like my eyes are getting heavy and then it's time for sleep.
1: I don't scroll. I am reading right now, and that usually through after a page and a half, 2 pages, boop, I'm done.
2: Yeah.
1: So when I hit the sheets, it's just generally I'm done.
2: A lot of people said reading is a thing that definitely relaxes them and helps them get to sleep.
1: Yeah.
2: As opposed to because at least there's no blue light involved with that.
1: Right.
2: Right. When you're on your phone or on some kind of screen, we're getting that bad kind of light that's keeping us awake.
1: Right. Don't forget to brush.
2: Yeah, that too. And here's a misleading health headline. Beer is healthy for you. Now, to be fair, that's my hopeful headline, not one published by a credible news organization. The actual headline, beer may contain more vitamin B6 than scientists previously thought. According to the Journal of Agriculture and Food Chemistry, drinking a pint of beer can provide substantial levels of the essential brain-boosting vitamin B6. Researchers analyzed 65 commercially available German beers using a newly developed laboratory technique, finding that vitamin B6 levels varied widely but were consistently higher than they previously thought. Vitamin B6, which the body cannot produce on its own, is good for brain, blood, and the immune system. A standard beer serving could meet 15% of your B6 requirement. That goes for alcohol-free beer as well. Researchers did caution, however, that beer is not actually good for you, and they also reminded us that beer is not the only source of vitamin B6. Kills can be found in fish, potatoes, non-citrus fruits, and peanuts.
1: Oh, I initially, at the beginning of your story, thought you were going to say, this survey brought to you by, like, the American Brewers Association or something.
2: Yeah.
1: More B6!
2: I mean, I was excited for a second there. But, I mean, 15%, you know, if you were talking 50%, then I'd be like, I'd be more gung-ho.
1: I think. There's always a caveat attached to those types of things. Beer is good for you if you first have your daily servings of fruits and vegetables. Right.
2: So what you're saying is I need to drink 7 beers in order to be as healthy as I can, right?
1: Like that.
2: Right? That'll get my 100% of B6.
1: Mm-hmm.
2: All right. Sounds good to me.
1: Love that Mike math.
2: Yes.
1: 13 minutes now in front of the hour.
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0: Com. Good morning. It's time for the early look at markets here on the Linder Farm Network. I'm Linda Brecke, and corn is higher, July up 1.5. Soybean futures are higher, July up 7.75. November beans up 6 cents. And we'll talk about those markets coming up here, but first it's time for Ag PhD with Darren Hefty.
1: 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I'm Darren Hefty. 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
0: 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The Dow is down 22. That's our early look at markets.

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4: From ABC News, I'm Brian Clark. The man accused of trying to attack the White House Correspondents' Dinner while armed with guns and knives last month pleaded not guilty today to federal charges. Cole Tomas Allen's attorney said they also might seek to have the prosecution removed because they were potential victims and because of their close ties to President Trump. On social media Sunday, the president called Iran's latest offer to end the war totally unacceptable, says ABC's chief Washington correspondent Jonathan Carl.
5: President Trump didn't say what specifically he objected to in Iran's counteroffer, but the future of Iran's nuclear program has been the major sticking point from the beginning. The president has sent mixed messages on Iran's nuclear material. In an interview last month, he said he didn't care about removing Iran's remaining stockpile of enriched uranium, saying, quote, "That's so far underground, I don't care about that."
4: Iran will be a topic of the president's trip to China this week. It was a trip home for 17 Americans from the Dutch ship impacted by hantavirus. And the CDC says one of those passengers has since tested positive. ABC's Victor Oquendo's in Omaha, Nebraska, near the National Quarantine Unit.
6: The American who tested for the Andy strain of the virus is being treated by the university's biocontainment unit. The CDC initially announcing there will be no mandatory quarantine for those who aren't showing symptoms. They will be allowed to either go home and self-monitor for 42 days or stay at the quarantine center. Those remaining Americans, among the last group of passengers allowed to leave the Dutch cruise ship.
4: And the ship's captain, Jan Dobrogoski, released a message thanking everyone.
7: I've witnessed your caring, your unity, and quiet strength amongst everybody on board, guests and crew alike.
4: Authorities in Colorado have not said if they've identified the person who gained access to a runway at Denver International Airport Friday and was struck by a Frontier Airlines plane as it took off. You're listening to ABC News.
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2: Good morning. It's 9:04 in downtown Rochester, 47. A Chatfield woman is facing drug and DWI charges after being caught with methamphetamine southeast of Rochester on a rural road. Bail for 48-year-old Shannon Marie Weisbrod was set at $200,000 on Friday. The criminal complaint says she was driving a vehicle that was stopped in the middle of the 1100 block of 80th Avenue Southeast. Olmsted County Sheriff's deputies arrested Weisbrod on suspicion of DWI. The court document says a subsequent search of the vehicle led to the discovery of nearly 50 grams of meth and a pair of oxycodone pills. A Rochester woman has been sentenced to 5 years probation for possessing nearly a half pound of methamphetamine. 54-year-old Mary Zhang Yang was arrested in May of last year after being pulled over on Highway 52 by Rochester police. A canine alerted officers to possible narcotics in the vehicle. A subsequent search led to the discovery of more than 200 grams of methamphetamine in Yang's purse. Yang was charged with first-degree drug possession and two misdemeanor DWI counts. Under a plea agreement, she admitted to an amended charge of second-degree drug possession in one of the DWI offenses. A bill approved in the Minnesota House would create a psilocybin treatment program. It's the psychedelic compound found in magic mushrooms. The pilot program would allow 1,000 adults ages 21 and older with qualifying mental health conditions to use the drug under supervision. The measure, sponsored by Rochester Representative Andy Smith, would reclassify the drug from a Schedule 1 to Schedule 4 and legalize therapeutic use in the state. More news on the KROC News app. Time for the weather I forecast.
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3: We'll start off today with widespread frost, otherwise a sunny day and a high around 66. Increasing clouds tonight, areas of rain coming in too with a low around 52, and it will be windy. Isolated rain showers continue Tuesday morning. Skies becoming mostly sunny and a warmer day, high around 73, and it will be windy. Mostly clear Tuesday night, a low 47. From the Weatherology Weather Center, I'm meteorologist
4: Gina. Good morning, Rochester.
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2: From ABC News Tech Trends. Nintendo says it's raising the price of its popular Switch 2. It'll now cost $500, up 50 from when it launched last year. It comes as gaming companies, which predominantly import their devices to the U.S., contend with tariffs from the Trump administration and the increased cost of RAM. General Motors has agreed to pay $12.75 million in civil penalties to settle a case brought by the California Attorney General and a group of law enforcement agencies. The automaker was accused of using its OnStar program to collect names, contact information, even location data and driving behavior on drivers, and then selling it to data brokers. And Amazon says its streaming service will soon get a scrolling feed of vertical video, similar to TikTok. The feature will be called Clips, and it will be used to showcase moments from movies and series on Prime Video. It's rolling out to customers in the U.S. now. With Tech Trends, I'm Mike Dubusky, ABC News.
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0: 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From RPU programs and projects to energy efficiency and sustainability efforts and so much more, it's RPU Unplugged just after the 5 p.m. news, the third Wednesday of the month, and only on News Talk 1340 KROC.
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2: Good morning. It's 9:30 in downtown Rochester, 48. A 21-year-old Rochester man has been sentenced to 2 years probation for convictions stemming from a wild police chase a little over a year ago. It started with the report of a motorist ramming a vehicle into a garage door. Salman Mustafa Ali is then accused of fleeing officers who attempted to box him in. He was alleged to have led police on a chase, nearly striking squad cars multiple times. He was arrested about 9 hours after the initial incident. Ali was charged with two counts of felony fleeing and a misdemeanor charge of driving after revocation. He later entered into a plea agreement and admitted to one of the felony fleeing charges in exchange for the dismissal of the other charges. A man is dead following an ATV pursuit in northwestern Minnesota. The Becker County Sheriff's Office says a deputy spotted 47-year-old Michael Azur of White Earth riding an ATV Friday and knew his driving privileges had been canceled. Investigators say Azur fled from the deputy before abandoning the ATV south of White Earth and running into a wooded area. Deputies later found Azur unresponsive and began life-saving efforts, but he died at the scene. The cause of the death is under investigation. Authorities in northeastern Minnesota say a man and woman were rescued after their canoe capsized near a dam on Saturday. The St. Louis County Sheriff's Office says police were informed that two people were in the water with life jackets after a capsize on Island Lake Dam. A 61-year-old Duluth woman was pulled from the water by anglers who were fishing from the shore. Her canoeing partner, a 63-year-old man from Duluth, was pulled under the strong currents, but eventually was able to get to shore. Police haven't said yet whether they've identified the person who walked onto an active runway at the Denver airport Friday and was struck and killed by a departing jetliner. ABC's Jim Ryan.
3: The 12-foot-high razor wire top perimeter fence the victim scaled is meant to keep people from intentionally getting onto airport property.
4: And then the other reason it's there, and the irony of the situation, is to keep people from inadvertently walking onto the airfield from a safety perspective.
3: Aviation specialist Jeff Price, a dozen people were hurt during the evacuation of the plane after it struck that person. Federal investigators may look at that aspect of the incident. Jim Ryan, ABC News.
2: Wild try to even their series with the Avs tonight. Puck drop for game four from St. Paul just after 7 p.m. More news on the KROC News app.
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6: We'll start off today with widespread frost, otherwise a sunny day and a high around 66. Increasing clouds tonight, areas of rain coming in too with a low around 52, and it will be windy. Isolated rain showers continue Tuesday morning. Skies becoming mostly sunny and a warmer day, a high around 73, and it will be windy. Mostly clear Tuesday night, a low 47. From the Weatherology Weather Center, I'm meteorologist Regina Cole.
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2: Look at that shot of the Greenville Zoo on the Salem News Channel camera network. Looked like a big old giraffe walking around there eating a little bit of... That's pretty cool. I've never been to the Greenville Zoo. Got to get over there. I got to head over to the Greenville Zoo. But tonight, I'm going to be at the library. The downtown, the Hughes Main Library. Big event going on called Get Connected, sponsored by the 4th District Republican Club. And it's pretty neat. There's a whole bunch of gubernatorial candidates who are going to be there. All of them, I think, except maybe Rahm Reddy. He's unable to attend, but his campaign will be represented. But Pamela Evett's going to be there, Josh Kimbrell, Nancy Mace, Ralph Norman, Alan Wilson. It's going to take place at the Hughes Main Library and 98.9 W.

0: morning. We'll tell you about that. Also, Karen Bass has ducked out of the next mayoral debate in Los Angeles. Looks like it's all over, but the shouting for her. We'll tell you about that and a whole lot more coming up. 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
1: Chester were taken to St. Mary's Hospital after a crash involving a motorcycle and SUV in Rochester on Highway 14 Friday afternoon. The State Patrol says the driver of the SUV was attempting to turn from 40th Avenue onto westbound Highway 14. The motorcycle was traveling east on 14 when the two collided. 73-year-old Charles Padilla was identified as the motorcycle operator. 67-year-old Bekri Raba was driving the SUV. Both suffered non-life-threatening injuries. North Memorial Health in Minnesota is reportedly being acquired by South Dakota-based Sanford Health. The deal announced would invest $600 million in Twin City services, including North Memorial Medical Center in Robbinsdale. The Minnesota Attorney General's office is asking for public comments on Sanford's plan to acquire North Memorial. The Attorney General will also review the proposed deal under the state's health care transaction law. Two projects underway that will impact motorists here in southeastern Minnesota. In downtown Rochester, West Center Street between Broadway and First Avenues will close for about 3 weeks to accommodate continued restoration work of the Center Street parking ramp. Also starting today, an 8-mile stretch of southbound Highway 52 between Cannon Falls and Zumbrota will be reduced to a single lane to allow crews to install high-tension cable median barriers. That project is scheduled to wrap up by next month. Twins get a series win, beating Cleveland in the rubber match 5-4 yesterday. They come home to Target Field to open a series with the Miami Marlins tomorrow. More news on the KROC News app. Time now for the weather. I

0: Busy Monday. Good to have you here in the Relief Factor studios. 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
3: High of 65 today under mainly sunny skies. Winds out of the south around 5 miles per hour. Chance of thunderstorms tonight. Lows around 51. Partly cloudy skies. A blend of clouds and sun tomorrow. Slight chance of rain showers. Highs around 75. From the Weatherology Weather Center, I'm meteorologist Paul Frombley.

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3: Bright sunshine expected today with daytime highs approaching 65. Winds out of the south around 5 miles per hour. Mainly cloudy skies expected tonight. Chance for showers, lows around 51. Partly cloudy tomorrow. Chance of rain showers, highs around 75. From the Weatherology Weather Center, I'm meteorologist Paul Trombley.

0: they might get buried again here.
1: Yeah.
0: But give them credit. And what about last night?
2: Well, let's get
0: I
2: one
0: told
2: job
0: you.
2: At it. Let's get one thing at a time. Last night was a whole nother thing. So
0: well, I want to tell you guys, remind you guys that you had written off the Wolves on the show on Friday, and I said you got to have hope.
2: Well, if your hope is another, well, you're trying to draw me into it. We're going to get this one done. So we get done with game three, and we end up losing here at home 115-108, which Dan effectively takes home field advantages and moves it back to San Antonio, right? They had to come yes, steal one here because we stole one there. This now goes back to San Antonio. And in all reality, I hate to say this, but San Antonio at home, they're the favorites. That wasn't good for us. That loss hurt us large, right? You come home, you got the big mo. We needed to win that game.
1: Absolutely. Yeah, no question about it. And they did, and they did not. And, I mean, well, for this one, you're talking, yeah, get this one, I mean, it was an impressive comeback in game four. Yep. But game three was a huge disappointment. They had all the momentum going. It still looks tough, but it's much more doable.
2: Well, let's throw that. Okay, we'll drag me into this game, John. We end up winning it 114-109. But the real story in the game was 6 minutes into the second quarter. Victor elbows Nas. It wasn't pretty. I looked originally like, oh, it was an accident. He was messed up with McDaniels. But when you watch the replay, he looked at his head, lined up his elbow, put a little spit on the other, and then bam, right through that. So it was clearly a technical foul times two, a double technical, whatever it was. And he was out of the game, right? I mean, and we were down by 4 points. And I said, this is over. You take the Spurs without Wimby. And is in and now playing like a crazy person. This was over. That isn't how that worked, Dan.
1: No. No. Two things. One is we realized how the Spurs still won games because Wemby was out for like 18 games this past season. How they still won.
2: It's
1: easy to be deceived into thinking that San Antonio turned it around this year because Wemby became, he was a good player before, a dominant, but now he just became, an MVP caliber guy, just this season. But we realized, so two things. One is that we didn't, I think they kind of overlooked him, but two is the Wolves, they just refused to take advantage. They just refuse to take advantage of it.
2: And there's something. So Ant has to have a 36-point game, right? Good for Ant. Ant did Ant stuff. He single-mindedly got us that win.
1: Oh, yeah.
2: Good for him. Look at the rest of the points here, John. I'll throw it at you. Nas had 15. 36 of 15. You look at that other side who lost their number one guy. De'Aaron Fox comes out at 24. Castle has 20. Guy off the bench, Dylan Harper, gets 20 points, 24 points. We can still lose to this team without Victor there is my point. They have a much more aggressive bench than us. Your thoughts, John?
0: They probably do. That's why they, won as many games as they did at Dan's point. But we won some games without Ant, too.
2: Yeah.
0: And rather convincingly a few times. So, yeah, was it an advantage that he got knocked out? But then to Finch's point, a couple of nights ago, He wanted the refs to really watch Victor because he said he's goaltending a lot. He's, doing all this stuff. So if that keeps him in check in the next game, that's fine. And it's certainly a lot better going back to San Antonio 2-2 and then coming back 1-3, which is what I thought might really happen after that game on Friday. I thought, oh my gosh, it's going to end in 5. We're going to go home with our tails between our legs. At least we're making a series out of it.
2: It'll be a series now.
0: We should have taken more advantage of Victor being out.
2: The big thing about...
0: And maybe the guys let up because they knew he was out, and so they thought, need to do that.
2: That's the bad part about us, right? To turn it on and turn it off. Well, Victor's gone. We'll cruise to this thing. And doesn't get 36, we lose this thing, and that'd be horrible. Nice thing about all of this is, and I don't know what team, Mets, whoever lost on the East, it's over in 4. Our games got moved down. We're going to be watching ball games at 7 o'clock here at primetime. I'm so excited about it. Next one is on Tuesday. That's great. Just to talk real quick about

0: about the reffing, if we can, because there's been a lot of teams at the end of these ripping on the refs, and we're now involved with Finch getting off on this guy, not giving him his timeout soon enough. They went back and forth. I think the last thing the NBA needs is us worrying that the games are rigged somehow. You know, everything's about gambling right now. And if you're
1: especially, especially after the gambling controversy.
0: NBA's got to fix this. They got to go to coaches. You can't do that. If you're going to say the fix is in, we're going to lose a lot of money in the gambling world. Not that the fix should be in, isn't my point, Dan. But we can't be calling the refs out at the end of every game. That game we lost had nothing to do with the refs.
2: Yeah, it's certainly not enough to do with you can't, not for the just for the NBA, but I mean, even in a regular season, any team.

0: play on Tuesday, and I think the next one is on Friday. But Tuesday, we go to San Antonio now. The Timberwolves to the Spurs. This is going to be at a good time, 7 o'clock for us. Thank you, NBC. They are giving San Antonio a 9.5-point favorite. Your thoughts, who wins, who loses?
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2: Overall, a very good weekend for Minnesotans in sports with a win last night by the Wolves. The Wild on Saturday showed that they can play with the Avs, and I don't know if the Avs just weren't feeling themselves or what, but they took a whipping from us, 5-1. It's a 2-1 series. Dan, I'll start with you. Your thoughts?
4: That was the that was a real statement game.
2: Yeah,
4: I would say you got Colorado wondering about whether they've got the right guy in goal.
2: Yeah,
4: The guys that you had to see stepped up. So, but boy, was that was a fun game.
2: Yeah.
4: The goal that Hartman scored. I mean, he's not the big name. You know, he's a role player, but he's an important stand in front of the goalie guy. And boy, that knocking it out. I mean, after the initial shot gets deflected by the defense.
2: Yeah.
4: How he still has the hand-eye coordination to redirect it
2: in
4: a split-second move. So, yeah.
2: I wonder if they're just that good or sometimes it's just blind luck, and sometimes that happens. John, your thoughts?
5: It's a little of both in hockey, I think, because I've seen some crazy bounces of that puck, right? For me, Wall was the story of this one, coming back from, you know, that game one where he gave up all those goals. He was hungry. He was ready. I think it was right to put him back in goal. Okay. And he delivered. And I think, you know, nothing against Gus, but I would ride the Wall now and just take it. And I think this was, as Dan said, the game they had to play. It was a great game. They controlled the defense very, very well. They were, you know, the power plays, which has sometimes been a sore point for them, was won by them. So, very complete game. And you know, if they win the next one and send it back like the Wolves did, it's anybody's game.
2: Do that. Then predict it for me. It's tonight. It's 7:00. Thank you, ESPN. Time a guy can watch it.
5: Yes, another one here at home.
2: John, who are you predicting for the win?
5: I think the Wild will take it. I think it'll be a little closer. I could see a 4-3, maybe a 5-3. You know, Colorado's going to come out aggressive because they want to go back with that advantage. But the Wild have the momentum, and they got the home crowd, and that's an intimidating place to play. I know we gave
2: We got to get to the Twins. I got to give Dan a shot. I'm sorry. Dan, your thoughts real quick. Do they win it tonight?
4: I do. I think the Wild win it tonight. I think that we'll finally get a close competitive game, like John says. These games have not been all that close. So
2: we got a minute and a half. Minnesota Twins end up taking the series away from the Guardians with another win after losing the first game. You're like, this was over. They're just 2.5 games out of leading the division. Your thoughts, John? Does this change anything about the Twins? Or, I mean, dumb luck. Buxton hits a home run first at bat, hits a double in the 11th inning and wins it with the only two hits we had in that game.
5: I still have to look this up. I texted Dan and another friend of ours, and I said, we had 17 strikeouts in that game, but we won.
2: Yeah. We had two hits.
5: We didn't have Buxton. How many losses would we have in the season, Al, if we didn't have Buxton in the lineup?
2: Well,
5: he's two games off of the league leading home runs right now.
2: Would there be nobody in the stands for sure? Dan, quickly, your thoughts on them. If Buxton weren't there, there'd be 400 people there. They're all relatives of the other players.
4: Exactly, yeah. I don't read too much into this weekend because, boy, the injuries are just piling up. But yeah. Joe Ryan, I got to give him a ton of credit for coming back with 100 plus.

0: pitch game.
1: Yeah.
0: And I'm just thinking, just like, ow, ow, my shoulder, ow, my elbow, ow, you know, all this.
1: Guys, I got a
0: They're all going down.
1: I'm out of time. I appreciate you both very, very much. We'll get you back in here on Friday, all right?
2: Go Wild, go Wolves.
1: John and Dan, the guys at the end of the bench.
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7: It's the Al Travis Show, but it's nothing without great guests. I want to say thanks to the guys at the end of the bench, John and Dan, coming on talking all things sports. Coming up, Senator Rob Kubek will be on the program. We got to talk to him. He was in the paper a couple times with his vote, because he's in one of them purpley districts. We'll talk to him about that. Jack Zimmerman will be on the way today. Our good friend Don Shelby is scheduled. Garrett Jacks, the voice Jay Caldwell, and we'll wrap it all up with Survivor Brenda. That's this Monday edition of the Al Travis Show. 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

0: Minnesota News Network reporting from the governor's fishing opener in Stillwater. I'm Tasha Radel. Police in Bemidji are investigating a shooting Thursday afternoon that left three people wounded. Officers and Beltrami County Sheriff's deputies found three adult victims with critical injuries in an apartment, and they were taken to the hospital. Investigators learned a 16-year-old boy was the alleged shooter, and he fled the scene with a handgun. The 78th Minnesota Governor's Fishing Opener is underway in Stillwater, and Tim Walz is eager to go fishing tomorrow. His guide, Evan Rosemore, says he will help the governor catch a fish, to which Walz jokingly counters.
1: But he has not had me on the line, so I really appreciate him. This puts a lot of pressure on the guides. One year I was like, it's okay if we don't catch anything, and the guide said, this isn't about you. It's about me, my reputation.
0: Minnesota pollution control experts are warning residents to prepare for another summer of unhealthy air. The MPCA is predicting between 12 and 16 days of wildfire smoke impacts. This is MNN. Beth built

0: 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And then the tariffs hit and almost took everything away. Here's Beth.
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19: It's the Al Travis Show. We're lucky to have a good friend of the program, Senator Rob Kupak. Senator, how are you doing, sir?
20: Okay, counting down the days.
19: It's eight, by the way, the week from today. But you don't count the day your way because that's going home time. So it's like 7 days, and then on the seventh day, you're just going to sit around and listen to people say goodbye. So it's really not a work day. So you're really down to 6 days. It's really that easy.
20: Depends. There's a lot of people saying goodbye. It could be work to sit through all the goodbyes.
19: Fair enough. Have a good Mother's Day weekend.
20: Yeah, we did. Yeah, a little cool, but, you know, got some stuff done around the house. Pretty good.
19: I ask you, do you want the fluff stuff or can we go after you right away? What would you like on an early Monday morning?
20: I don't care. I'll let you choose.
19: Well, I'm going to go at the time they came out then. The story early last week, and you were in it, so that's why I wrote a note. The Senate DFLers on party lines passed the biggest gun bill law, one that they couldn't even get passed 3 years ago when they had the trifecta, got passed on party lines. I believe it even included electroshock therapy for those that have guns and didn't turn them back in. Something like that. I don't recall the entire. But you were mentioned because you're in one of them purpley districts. Can you explain yourself, Senator?
20: Yeah, this issue in my district is a pretty 50-50 split within my district.
19: Sure.
20: I have one side of my district that is, pretty progressive, wants a lot of things, and I hear a lot of demands, on that side. And then I have another side of the district that is, it is like zero, I will not move at all. Anything that relates to firearms. So it's always, for me, it's a fine line to walk, and I try to walk that line. You can say I did or didn't do it. I don't know.
19: Can I ask, and this is behind the scenes stuff, but it makes sense to me. You didn't go for it back in 2023 because I don't, like you say, half your people are half your people. I got that. But now in 26, we do. Is it because you know it's not going anywhere anyway in the House? Is it almost that, games?
20: No, I don't think so. I also think that, we had some modifications to what was passed the ideas that were out there in 2023. So there were some things that were different in it. I also think that things, it's not a static position. I think things have moved, and there were people
19: because of the Annunciation shooting, and we've had Hoffman-Hortman shootings. I mean, we had much go on. My point is that was going to be, for a while, that was the number one thing, right? We had the Hoffman-Hortman shooting, try to get back to that only in August of last year. And then the Annunciation shooting, a month later, that was going to be the deal until, fraud got to be the deal, and then ICE got to be the deal. I mean, it ends up falling off the deal. Do you believe it gets done then? you guys pass it, but I don't see it going anywhere in the House.

0: Your thoughts.
1: I don't see it going anywhere in the house. I don't know. There's some mounting pressure on the house. I saw some things over the weekend where people were trying to apply some pressure to the house for them to take it up. I mean, there are portions of that, that could. I mean, and even some of the school safety stuff, we kind of presented it as a package. I don't know if there's a chance that people would go along with breaking that portion of it out. I think there's some good stuff, particularly in there, to go through. So, I mean, there are portions of that bill that, could be broken out and could be. What those negotiations look like, though, in the House when it's 50-50, and any one person can just say, no, I don't want that.
0: Yeah, I don't think so. All right.
1: No.
0: So you sit a week, 8 days, 6 days, depends how you count, out. I asked you when you first, well, before you got on, so people didn't hear this. So are you guys being told to stick around for the weekend? And you said you were.
1: Yes, we were told to stick around for the weekend. Some of it, it's going to be hurry up and wait. So, we have passed a bunch of bills. I don't know that any conference committees have actually gotten to work on anything. I know we appointed a couple of conference committees on Thursday. There were a couple appointed. Whether they've actually sat down and had hearings, I don't know. So there'll be conference committees will still need to be appointed in some cases and get to work. So there'll be a lot of times where you're just like, okay. And again, we have a deadline, Sunday night at midnight because it's the end of the biennium. We can't pass anything past that, even though we're in session still on Monday.
0: So yeah, so everything has to be done by Sunday. Does it not make you a little upset that you're 8, 9 weeks, 10, 8 weeks, whatever that is in this session, and they're telling you, don't go home and see your family this weekend because we won't get done on Friday, which would make sense to Al. Let's put the imposed Friday at midnight on so everybody can go home and come back for ceremonies on Monday. No, not us. We're going to plan on running over. It doesn't seem to make any sense to me, sir.
1: Now, sometimes negotiations take long. It doesn't. It doesn't. But, I think back the first, I think in my first session, I don't think I went home at all in May, my first session,
0: Yeah,
1: because we
0: that's
1: had conference committees that started meeting, earlier than this. And so I had weekend conference committees. Yeah. So it was
0: well,
1: no home in May, I think the first session.
0: let
1: So.
0: me rip on your side then and say this is why. Here's another problem we have here. Governor Tim Walz and the powers that be in the legislature are getting together at 9 o'clock today. How many days we say? 6 days. You can't go into Monday, so now you're down to 5 days of business or whatever it is. They're getting together today to work out what they're looking for. How behind the eight ball are we? That seems ridiculous.
1: I know they worked over the weekend, so I know
0: Good.
1: they
0: They
1: did.
0: should.
1: Yeah, they
0: They
1: talked a little. They talked. They must have talked a little, I'm sure, on the boat on
0: Oh,
1: Saturday
0: see
1: while they
0: that.
1: were out fishing, and then. But they did. I know they met yesterday, is from my understanding. Obviously, I'm not in those meetings, but they met yesterday to talk about something. So there's a couple of there's it's there's a couple sticky things with the governor. There's a couple sticky things with the House, and the Senate sees things different in some places in both of them. So
0: But how is it we get this far and we're not discussing? My buddy's you. Oh, a fishing opener. I heard you had a sticky thing. Y'all work basically in the same neck of the woods. I don't know why you guys can't. This seems so behind the eight ball when you know you have bigger problems than usual. Go back, in 23 when you had all three sides, it was a matter of what we were going to think we could get. You guys could work it out. You literally have one team that's tied at 67. I think you would have tried earlier to make sure we knew what, I'm saying? It seems wrong. Just seems out of place.
1: It does. And maybe, maybe we're bad negotiators, but apparently, I think it's a negotiating tactic, to apply maximum pressure to approach whatever that deadline
0: Oh, God.
1: is. And
0: That's
1: so maybe
0: intense.
1: we're bad because you're right. I would have been like, you know what we should have done on day one? A bonding bill. I would have been a happy camper, but that's not,
0: Or at least the
1: so we don't do
0: parameters.
1: it.
0: That is a great thing. At least the parameters would be out, right? I mean, I've been doing this too long. And every time we get to bonding year, the governor, whoever it is, comes out and I think we should be at, and it's always around $1 billion, $985 million. And the House would come out, oh, you crazy, we're looking at seven. And then the Senate would say something else. And you knew where the starting point was. We're a week away. I have not heard one story from any side, Republican, Democrat, and or the governor, that said, my proposal's X.
1: Yeah, but the governor put his proposal out back in a couple of months ago. So, I mean, it's out on the table.

0: What was his number then? I don't know.
1: His number was, and this was just on state asset bonding, was somewhere about $800 million. But just on state
0: stuff. Yeah, so that wasn't everything.
1: That's no special projects.
0: Yeah, okay.
1: That's just asset, you know,
0: management. Yeah.
1: Special funds. Okay, yeah. So, you know, it'd be a little bit more, but, you know, the question is, I guess the question, you know, he wants to maximize, you know, state assets. And there's probably some of us in the legislature that are like, we have some things we'd like to get done in our district that aren't in your budget.
0: This is where I want you to have, give me the straight scoop here. So are we, because I've been watching, I get, yeah, your asset thing from 2 months ago. That's not what I'm talking about. As far as conversations about the bonding. Don't tell me as you're walking down the hallway, somebody's saying, hey, Rob, Senator, come in here. You looking for anything? You need anything in the bonding bill? Because we got to talk about this. Are you guys not discussing the bonding bill amongst yourselves? Why am I not hearing anything?
1: Well, we are discussing it.
0: Oh, you are, but no.
1: Yeah. I think, yeah. Yeah.
0: Then what's the number going to be, Senator? What are we looking at?
1: Well, I think that's the question, is I think that, you know, we have, so there's really, you know, there's four caucuses and the governor to deal with, right? And everybody, I think we have maybe a little bit higher number than anybody else in the Senate. I think we like to, you know, maximize it. And, you know, some of it is because within, even though we're not in a budget year, there are fiscal implications for bonding that have to be accounted for. You have to have the debt service accounted for within your budget. And so that is also leads to some negotiations too, because like, well, how much money do we want to set aside for debt service when we also think maybe there's something we want to spend a little money on over here, and we don't want to, you know, put it all into debt service. So that's the negotiation part. I think probably Senate a little higher, the rest of everybody a little bit lower.
0: See, and I would tell, if you want to tell your Senate buddies, Al said straight up, you can't get enough money this year. You know, we're always working about $1 billion or running around there. You could do $3 billion, just triple it, get everything paid for, pave every road, fix every toity. And you know what? I don't think Minnesotans care anymore. I think $1 billion means nothing to us anymore. I don't think we have the concept of it anymore. Go get it, sir.
1: What is our federal government in debt? We have
0: $38 trillion. No one has a clue what that is.
1: Nobody understands what that even is. I mean, what is, we used to talk about that a lot. Remember Ross Perot and his charts up there, and you stand up there and you're going to get this. And I don't know.
0: And that was when we were going at a trillion. We were butting up against a trillion, and that was going to kill us. Now we're 39, and everybody's like, hey, it's a trillion. You don't even know what that is. What is the next one? Quadrillion? One cares.
1: I don't know. Yeah, it must be quadrillion. Must be next, huh?
0: Gotta go
1: when
0: to break.
1: When does zillion come, I guess?
0: What's that?
1: When does zillion? Is zillion a real thing, or do we just make that up?
0: Well, the fact we'd ever get there is interesting, but we could, the way we're going. We'll be back after this. I got more. I got him set on Rob Kupick on the Al Travis Show.
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4: 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December, 498, up 4 and a quarter. July beans, 1212 and 3 quarters, up 4 and 3 quarters. November, 1194 and 3 quarters, up 5 and a quarter. July soybean meal, up 550. July soybean oil, down 88. July Chicago wheat, up 13 and a quarter. Minneapolis, September, up 7 and

0: a quarter. In June, live cattle down 10. August feeder cattle down $3. June lean hogs up 127. The Dow is up 53. That's a market.
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0: as in alligator. L also in alligator. But it's not alligator. It's the Al Travis Show.
1: And I've got him, Senator Rob Kupick, on the program. I have no doubt you have no clue what we're going to talk about next. I find this interesting. Well, I love having you here because I just throw stuff off it. And your big guys at the top are all mucking around. Amy Klobuchar, wants to be governor, U.S. Senator, has said that when Friday Tim Walz said that he thought we should look at redistricting Minnesota, because if you're following federal, you know, everybody's redistricting here, there, and the other thing. And I find it interesting because on Friday, I think it was on this program, I was mentioning how great Minnesota has done at keeping it fair, where, you know, 67-67, 37-30, 34-33 in the House or in the Senate. And as far as congressionals, the Democrats lead by one. In a state that is this close, this looks as fair as anything I've seen. Your thoughts on the governor saying maybe we should redistrict, and that possibly the next governor is saying no. Where's Rob Kupick? I know you weren't looking at redistricting as a comment today, but it hit me really, like, I'd love to know what you think.
2: I am very disappointed that, you know, on the federal level that we've gone down this road. I mean, it is the antithesis of what a democracy should be. It should not be that the politicians get to go out and choose their voters. Yeah. It should be that, you know,
1: voters choose the politicians.
2: Yeah. And, you know, the last couple of redistricting times in Minnesota, the legislature, I was not there for any of it, but yeah, the legislature has not been able to get together, and the court has done it. And we have districts that make a lot of sense. When you look at a map, you don't see, yeah, once in a while there's a little weird thing to pick up some population. Yeah. My district, like my state Senate district, is practically a rectangle.
1: Well, yeah, it's a little different. Yeah, I mean, now, it's a little different, yeah, in mine with Dreheim, because again, they had to find the right number. Right. It's a large right district for a Senate seat. But when you look at the overall map, like, yeah, you say, it's like, oh, this looks like no one's getting an advantage. I guess I'm really wild, yeah, that, except for politically, why would we want to change in Minnesota? It seems to represent us relatively well.
2: It does. At some point, I mean, I think somebody in the Star Tribune did a yeah thing where, like, here's how we could do it. And we could have just one Republican in Congress, and we would draw this map that was super favorable, yeah, to Democrats. And it is, you know, it's really disappointing that this is the road we've gone down, that people are like, I can't win, I'm going to draw the maps, and then I'm going to redraw them. And it just, you know, where it's a nuclear arms race of redrawing maps. Yeah. I mean, where does it stop?
1: We get to a point? I mean, I'm looking at like AI or something, some computer that could give a crap, and you put in population versus, you know, for me, it makes no sense down here in the first district. I think the first district is 23 or 24 counties wide now. So someone running, you're running. All right. You're putting your feet on. And then there's a couple in the Twin Cities where it might be a county and a half. Right. I mean, so maybe there's a way of making it more geographic. But you put in the spice into the computer and let it just do it so that we don't have gerrymandering. I think that would, you think computer-wise we could do that.
2: Yeah, I think if you look at our congressional districts, the courts drew pretty good maps. I mean, they look, to get the population, sure, there's a few little weird angles to do that, but they didn't, it is clearly not drawn, sure, in a way to, yeah, favor one side or the other. And it, you know, lumps, you know, kind of, you know, some regional interests in together. I think it does fine.
1: So I'm going to suggest, if I bust it down, then Senator Rob Kupick is probably with Senator Klobuchar. Klobuchar on this one, that this is not something we need to play with.
2: And unfortunately, our court system has been like, yeah, you can go ahead and do this. I mean, it's just not, it is completely wrong, yeah, that we even have gone down this road. Yeah. And I get, we can't unilaterally disarm. You know, I get that. It's the same thing with money in politics. Like, yeah, I wish we could take a lot of money out of politics, but we're going to unilaterally disarm. No, we are not. Until we get to some kind
1: I'll
2: of
1: tell agreement. You what, Rob, I'll get the Republicans to take off all our money in the races as soon as you're done taking all the money out of yours. I guarantee you I'll get to it right away when you're done.
2: I gotta fly.
1: I'm out of time. All right. I love having you on, sir. We'll do you again next week, which will be your last day. Are you going to be with us that day?
2: Sure. Okay. You know,

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1: He sounded Rob Kubek on the Al Travis Show.
2: Hey, you.
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2: I'm talking to you. 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

0: the veterans we interred in Quantico did not perish in battle, but they did deserve tribute for their service. When we honor the fallen this Memorial Day, we might wonder, where did these men and women serve? What did they witness? Who was waiting for them to return? Knowing America's history is important. We discover it written in books and chiseled on stone. This Memorial Day, let's remember the people who gave their lives for our country. Gunny called me Hawkins. You can call me Hawk.
1: Time for a Twins Minute. I'm Mark Janowski. One of the main reasons the Twins took 2 out of 3 this past weekend from the Guardians out in Cleveland, guys stepped up in the bullpen, specifically some of the new names and new arms to the Twins bullpen like Luis Garcia and Yoendris Gomez. Here's Shelty on the contribution from those new relievers.
2: Well, I think that's big for us. And I mean, I think the credit goes to our baseball ops group because this is a guy we...
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4: Senator Rob Kupick, a big friend of the program, Fargo area, big Dem. Love having him on. He'll talk about anything. I did not, well, we don't talk about what we're going to talk about. It's just follow along what's going on for the week. We'll talk about that. And this all came out this weekend as far as the gerrymandering and redistricting and that sort of thing. And I found it interesting in that Amy Klobuchar, Senator Klobuchar, who wants Governor Walz's job, is diametrically opposed to that. And that I was siding with Senator Klobuchar before I knew what Senator Klobuchar... Maybe she's listening to the show. When we are this close in Minnesota, a couple hundred votes could change it from one to the next and one side to the other. The idea that we're split that way, 67-67, 34-33, whatever it is, 4-3, or... What is it? Yeah, 4-3. 5-4? As the districts go, you can't ask for much more. We are about as close as we are, and our maps don't look like we tried to rig anything. I like that. Let's try to keep it that way. Lots more coming up on the Al Travis Show.
5: The federal gas tax temporarily to help with soaring prices at the pump. That could reduce a gallon of regular by roughly 18 cents and diesel just over 24 cents a gallon. Gas prices, though, would still be above $4 a gallon.
6: Let me tell you, as soon as this is over with Iran, as soon as it's over, you're going to see gasoline and oil drop like a rock.
5: President Trump rejecting Iran's latest proposal, calling it weak, and says Iran continues to pursue nuclear ambitions. ABC's Tom Sufi Burridge says the Strait of Hormuz is also a sticking point.
7: Iran is also, I think, giving us clues about other sticking points. I mean, they're also talking about the unfreezing of financial assets, which we're talking about billions of dollars. We don't really know how opposed the U.S. is to that and what conditions it would need for that to be possible. But the Iranians are also saying they want control over the Strait of Hormuz in some shape or form. And we know from the U.S. and its allies that that is unacceptable for them.
5: President Trump also speaking out on the current hantavirus outbreak, saying the virus does not seem to easily spread. 17 Americans and a British national flown from the Dutch cruise ship arrived in the U.S. today. The CDC says the majority are in quarantine in Omaha, Nebraska. But one couple, health officials say, taken to Atlanta's Emory University and say one is showing symptoms. Dr. Brendan Jackson is with the CDC.
8: It's a contingency planning reason. They want to make sure that if other of the people that are sort of in the more residential side of that need potential medical care, there is space available. And so by moving other people who may have symptoms to another location, it makes sure there's that space to care for them.
5: A nonprofit attempting to stop President Trump's repainting of the Lincoln Memorial reflecting pool, alleging that the Trump administration is willfully disregarding legal limits established by Congress. In a statement to ABC News, a spokesperson for the Interior Department defended the renovations. You're listening to ABC News.
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0: Rochester, 57. A boat belonging to the family of fallen Zumbrota police officer and firefighter Gary Schroeder Jr. was stolen from a Wabasha County campground. The family and Dodge County Sheriff's Office have shared photos of the Lund fishing boat with the license number 5713LY. It has a white Evinrude motor and a silver Honda trolling motor. Officer Schroeder died a line of duty death by suicide in 2023. A four-mile stretch of Highway 58 in Zumbrota is set to be dedicated in his memory. A second former employee charged in a $100,000 phone theft scheme from a Rochester business has entered a guilty plea. 30-year-old Ajuda Mostar Nywish was accused of giving out more than $64,000 in free merchandise and services to a group of individuals who had phone numbers and passcodes for existing accounts. Court documents say he received commission payments for the fake sales. Nywish is pleading guilty to felony theft. The agreement calls for a state prison sentence and over $60,000 in restitution. He's scheduled to be sentenced in July. The other man charged in the case, 29-year-old Tavante Timmy Kidd Starks, was sentenced to 5 years probation for his conviction in December. A Chatfield woman is facing felony drug and DWI charges after being caught with methamphetamine on a rural road southeast of Rochester. Bail Friday was set at $200,000 for 48-year-old Shannon Marie Weisbrod. The criminal complaint says she was in the driver's seat of a vehicle that was stopped in the middle of 80th Avenue Southeast. Olmsted County Sheriff's deputies arrested her on suspicion of DWI. The court document says a subsequent search of the vehicle led to the discovery of nearly 50 grams of meth in a pair of oxycodone pills. And a pickup driver is dead after colliding with a Metro Transit bus in South Minneapolis this morning. Police say the pickup was speeding when it failed to obey a stop sign and was struck by the bus. The pickup driver died at the scene. Their name's not been released. The bus crashed into the corner of a house. The driver was brought to a hospital with non-life-threatening injuries. There were no passengers involved. More news on the KROC news app.
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2: Mainly sunny this afternoon with a high of 65. Southerly winds 5 to 10 miles per hour. Chance of rain showers tonight, lows around 51. Mainly cloudy skies expected. Chance of rain showers tomorrow. Daytime highs approaching 75, partly cloudy skies. From the Weatherology Weather Center, I'm meteorologist Paul Trombley.

0: with three boys.
1: Yeah.
0: Yours are younger than mine. What is
1: two
0: the,
1: boys.
0: What is the dad's job of reminding them that it's Mother's Day weekend? All my boys raised now, right? They're all men with jobs, but yet I felt compelled to send a text on like Thursday when I found out Mother's Day weekend was this weekend. Is that over the top? Is that just protecting my back?
1: That's just guys looking out for guys.
0: Thank you. It's the code. Yeah, if I remember something, I got to tell you. Okay, good. I didn't muck that up.
1: Yeah, we're just all trying to keep everybody out of the doghouse. That's all we're doing out here.
0: That was my whole thought. I'm like, okay, if it keeps them from, you know, messing up and have to say, sorry, I forgot. Okay, good. And they did well. You know, flowers or mom calls. I got out of it pretty much unscathed. So it was a good day.
1: Oh, man. Yeah, it's one of those things. We all got to look out for each other and make sure that we're all, you know, taking care of what needs to be taken care of. You know, that's just guy code. That's the brotherhood.
0: Yeah, see, I love that you said that because I think you're absolutely right. So let's do this.
1: How about sports this weekend, though, huh?
0: Well, we'll get to sports. I want to talk about you. You were off talking, and Maryland had some big hoity-toity deal. Can we talk about that? Are you allowed to talk about it after it happens?
1: Yeah, absolutely. Yeah.
0: What did you do in Maryland?
1: I went up to Maryland, the Flaherty Family Foundation, which is actually based out of Minnesota. They help kids get through school and help them achieve in life. And they have also a foundation out in D.C. You know, it's like a different region for them, I guess is what you can call it. And they had their end of the year commencement for all their students that that go through their program. And I spoke at that. And when you go to a graduation, you know, it's graduation season.
0: Yeah.
1: When you go to stuff like that, it's so different. I mean, you just look at these kids and you go, man, you guys got your whole lives ahead of you. You know, it's exciting. And it's also scary for those kids, you know? And I shared a message of, you know, building your attitude and shaping your perspective like I always do, and share my story about being wounded. But, you know, as I thought about these kids going off into life, you know, I kind of shared with them that, you know, life might not go the way you intended it to go. You know?
0: I think you could be scary, Jack. Sorry for interrupting. It could be scary having Jack. And now until you get to know Jack and know that he handled this like a real man would, it'd be scary. Oh, by the way, kids, you're on, you know, the valedictorian is speaking before Jack shows up. And, oh, the whole world's our oyster. We can do anything we want. And Jack shows up, or tragedy could strike. You don't know. Is it interesting when you show up whether these kids think this is going to be motivation or not? I know you turned it into it, but you get my point.
1: Yeah. The whole point is like, life isn't going to go the way you always want it to go sometimes, but how you react in those moments really define who you are as a person, you know? Are you going to be the person that's going to pick yourself up, dust yourself off, and decide that, you know, I'm going to do something with this day, I'm going to do something with this life, you know? You know, and what's your purpose here? You know, go out and find that. Be brave, be bold, and... you know, everything you do for the first time is going to be the hardest, you know, and I always shared that paired that with the story of me waking up in the hospital with basically all four of my limbs being ripped off. You know, I didn't know what the rest of my life was going to look like. I didn't know what my abilities were going to be. Yeah. At least you guys all know what you're capable of doing, you know, and you have the whole world ahead of you don't be afraid. And if things go, and things are going to go wrong, I mean, nobody's life is perfect. So remember, you're not the only one.
0: What do the kids say, slash, what are the adults in the auditorium, the people that hear that, when you're done, what do they say to you? And on a caveat to that, I think right now 10 or 15% of most graduating classes are going into the service. It's kind of become back to a cool thing. I would imagine it'd be interesting to see what those kids think when you come up and give you the speech on, you know, graduation day. What are they telling you when you're done?
1: Yeah, I mean, they're basically, you know, tell me thank you for my service most of the time, you know, but what it seems like they take away out of the story is that just to keep pushing, no matter what happens, just keep going and keep your dream in front of you. And that should be able to keep you, you know, right along, you know, if that's something you truly believe in. And if you don't feel like your dream is pulling you along, then maybe you need to think about what your dream really is, you know, and maybe change your dream, you know, because that dream should be pulling you every day to wherever you're trying to go, you know.
0: Love that.
1: And, I hope those kids really get that message. And, you know, the parents are so thankful and grateful that I was able to share my message with them. And they hope that it really sticks with their kid, you know. It's true, though, Alice, how we react in life to everything that happens to us, that it really defines who we are.
0: I got to think, after giving the graduation speech, parents want the books, right? Your two books, you know, and I might, you know, to sign by the author, to give to the kids. I think that would just be huge. Let me ask you this. I presume you're booked up this year for the season. How did they find out about you in Maryland, and how

0: How does somebody get you to do their graduations? I presume next year you're probably taking open spots. How do they get a hold of you?
1: Yeah, I mean, honestly, if you have an event coming up that you know about and you want me to come speak at it, the sooner you can get a hold of me, the better, you know, because I do book up pretty quick and have a lot of things going on. But go to jackzimmermanmn.com, and you can reach out to me there, and we can get your event booked there. I love sharing my message with people because, it wasn't a sacrifice that I made over in Afghanistan. And to make that sacrifice worth it, I feel like I need to share everything that I learned going through that experience.
0: Sure. Fantastic. Go to jackzimmermanmn.com. We learned about little Emma last week. Did we have a good week with her? And this is so wrong, Jack. I love you. You know this.
1: Yep.
0: But talking about you, the golf course, one of my buddies said, and I laughed, and I'm sorry. When you're training a little puppy, how does Jack bend over and pick up the dog poo accidents and that sort of thing? I go like, you know what? I don't even know the answer to that question. I'm sorry. How do you handle?
1: I train the dog to do that, Al. No, I'm just kidding. Oh, man. No,
0: that is so wrong.
1: No, you'd be surprised what I can still do. I mean, I used to be 6'3", Al, so when you're sitting on a chair, you can see your arms are almost still touching the ground, you know?
0: I'm sorry, Jack. My buddy just asked.
1: But it's not good, though, Al, when you're at the dog park and somebody says, watch out, there's a landmine over there. It gives me a little bit of flashbacks.
0: You didn't.
1: Gives me a little on edge out there in the dog park, you know, and somebody says, watch your step. I always say it's a little late for that, you know.
0: All right, good. I got to go to break. We'll be back after this with more. We'll talk some sports with Jack after this.
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4: They've got him, Jack Zimmerman, JackZimmermanMN.com. Get his book today. Jack, some sports. I wish you would find a way of talking to my Minnesota Timberwolves. They need a motivational speaker. I don't know if Finch is it. I don't know if you watch Friday's game. We split in San Antonio. We come back here, and we said, depends what team shows up, right?
6: Yep.
4: And they didn't score for like the first 8 minutes or something. It was like they, and I'm like, this is not what. Now they made a game out of it. We lost, but tell me how pros like that just don't show up.
6: Yeah, I think that, you know, some nights you have an off night. I think just too many guys had an off night getting out there. You know, it's just sometimes you feel like a shot won't fall for yourself, and I think that a lot of those guys were experiencing that, and it just all happened to be it happened on the same night. If you look at what happened last night, though, we showed up with a lot different team. You know, we're back home. You know, we kept, it was like a 103, 106, something like that we kept them down to. Yeah. Still almost under 100. I mean, our defense is still keeping us in these games. Al, we thought that either we were going to get walked on or we were going to win this thing. And I think we're going to win this series.
4: I think we have a real possibility of doing it. It's the victors, the difference. They scored 114, 109 when it was all said and done. But that was without Victor in 90% of that ball game because of the elbow to the face of Nas. And Nas can take a punch. Let's just be honest. I love Nas Reed. He can take a punch. He got hit dead center, big elbow right to the head. But Victor will be back. And here's my 2 points with Victor. The game before that they end up winning, but he had 5 fouls pretty early on in the fourth quarter. And he had to play all timid. And then this game he gets kicked out because of the foul, right? I think we can push him around a little bit and really get him off his game. I think that's how we have to go after him. It's my point. He's young. He was almost out of one game, got kicked out of the next game. I think you go after him. He's the soft spot, if you will.
6: Yeah, I think you got to pick on him. I mean, we talked about the psychological thing, you know, last week, I think, when we were saying, you know, we can get out there and we can punch him right in the face, you know, right away.
4: Literally.
6: Hence, we got punched in the face, but... Yeah. We beat them, you know, and I don't think they were expecting that, you know. I don't think they were expecting us to come out and play like we did. And I think they kind of got shocked, and I think now they're trying to play it from behind, honestly, you know, emotionally, you know. Yeah. And I guess in the series, too, you know. So it's one of those things where I think if we can keep playing and keep the pressure on them, that they're going to keep making mistakes. And if we can expose them, I think we got a real chance of winning this whole thing.
4: Well, I think it's going to be interesting. This is my prediction. We go to San Antonio tomorrow night, Tuesday. And thank goodness the other teams are out. It's a good game. It's 7 o'clock our time. I'll be able to watch this whole thing. I think we lose to the Spurs. I do at home. I think Victor will be back. He'll want a thing. I think we lose. It can be a close ball game, but I think we lose. I think when we come back 3 days later, Minneapolis will be rocking. I think we win that. I think this will be the most exciting game 7 ever. I think this is going to be a lot of fun. Your thoughts on it. Do they win it in San Antonio tomorrow?
6: Yeah, I think I think they have a real good chance at winning tomorrow. You know, I think with everything they're coming off of, I don't think that anybody expected them to be in it. I think that they're living on a little bit of that underdog fire right now. And I think it's going to keep them going. And I think sooner or later, they're really going to believe that they can, you know?
4: Well, and if they could do it today, if they played this in their head right and they win tomorrow night, they could come back home and win a game six and finish it off, which then gives them an extra day or two to relax, which is good. But I think if they're looking at it that way,

0: that would be huge for them. Because you don't want to go to Game 7 with whatever, Oklahoma City sitting and doing nothing for the last week, right? They'll be healed and we'll just be out of it. So, yeah, I don't mind that thought on you, buddy. That's not bad at all.
1: No, I like it. I like our chances as the Timberwolves. And you know, the Wild are kind of getting going again, rolling. It was a little bit scary in the beginning, but here we go.
0: And your thoughts on that? The Wild with big 5-2 win the other night. They needed it. They play this evening. If they can win here at home, guess what? Tied up series 2-2. I mean, what else do you want? Can they do it against the Avs tonight?
1: Yeah, I think so. I mean, we're not having a problem scoring, clearly. We can put the puck in the net. If we can just play a little bit better defense, I mean, we're going to easily win this series. I really think so. And I think if we can go down there and we can come out and be physical like we were the last game, come out and start hitting people right away and setting the tone of the game and skate fast and try to get that puck just flying at the net no matter what. And I think we're going to they're going to keep dropping in.
0: It'll be exciting times. And it makes for great stuff in Minnesota when you got games fives and game sixes and that sort of thing. It's a lot of fun. This is obviously a must win for us because you don't want to have to win three in a row against the Avalanche. That'd be tough. But when you look at hockey and just the way they set things up, the Wild had to go through the Stars. Now they got to go through the Avalanche. And when you get done with that, you're probably taking on the Golden Knights like the fifth best team. That other side of this bracket was cheap, down, dirty, and easy.
1: Yeah. We're definitely both in the Timberwolves and the Wild. We definitely have definitely the toughest path to it. But, you know, nobody will be able to say that we didn't earn it, you know?
0: It forges steel, right?
1: That's right. Iron sharpens iron.
0: Now, you were in Maryland this weekend, so you missed the fishing opener. Are you generally a guy to go to the fishing opener? Or are you kind of fun with
1: that?
0: I think putting it on Mother's Day weekend is a mistake.
1: Too cold, too busy. Yeah. We got all summer long.
0: Oh, okay, so you're going to steal this from me. This is my thought with the whole ice fishing thing, Jack. If you leave them be, those same fish will be there in the spring and the summer when it's nice out.
1: Yep.
0: And I can't even imagine telling the wife, I'm going to miss Mother's Day weekend because I'm going fishing in the cold.
1: Yeah, your mom better like the fish, even the cold, if that's the case.
0: It's like, can you just give me a death sentence? It'll be fine. I have no problem with that. No, I don't understand it at all. I don't know. No. I get it. If you like the fish, you want to get out right away. I'm a golfer. I understand it. But those fish are still there. I agree with you 100%. All right.
1: No, I think, that's great. I love it. It's a great American tradition. You know, it's good to see people out there fishing. And I hope it all went well for everybody and everybody stayed safe and caught some fish.
0: Did I ask you? So you got the Wild winning tonight, right? Do you have them?
1: Yeah, I got both.
0: Do you have them winning?
1: Yeah,
0: both winning the series. They're going to win.
1: Absolutely,
0: the whole thing.
1: I'm in. I'm on board. I really believe we got the teams to do it.
0: Okay, is that? You ask, you get in trouble. I want them to do the same thing Jack says, but I'm a realist. Do you really think both Minnesota teams are going to win in the underdog setups that they're in? And both, you really think that, or is that the Minnesota sports guy in you?
1: Oh, Al, it's got to be the Minnesota sports guy. I've been in Minnesota my whole life, Al. You're always hopeful.
0: I get so much crap when people say, well, how come you're always voting against the Wild or whatever? I'm not. It's just, watch the Avalanche. They're a fantastic ball team. There's a reason they're ranked number one. They really know what they're doing. They know how to skate. Every one of their lines look really fast. Can Minnesota beat them? They did it last night or the night before last. Yes, they can. But if I was going to put my last $100 on it, and that's kind of the same with the Wolves.
1: We'll be broke together, Al. Broke together.
0: But that's because we grew up here, and it's a sickness, people. It's a sickness, I tell you. Jack, I got to fly. Hey, if somebody wanted to get a hold of you, come do a speech, or if they wanted to buy your books, how can they do it, buddy?
1: JackZimmermanMN.com is the best place to do it. Reach out to me there, and we'll get it booked up.
0: All right. We got them, Jack Zimmerman. More right after this.
2: 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How did this happen? Corporate health systems based in big cities like Minneapolis have commercialized a program meant to help low-income patients. Now, big health systems are using 340B as their personal piggy bank, marking up discounted prescriptions and making nearly $1 billion in profits while patients everywhere pay more. The worst part? Legislators are considering bills that would ensure corporate health systems can continue this abuse indefinitely. Congress is finally working to reform the 340B program, and state legislators should let them. Minnesota doesn't need legislation to protect Minneapolis-based corporate health systems and the profits they make off a program meant to help low-income patients. 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
0: I do not even remember where I met Jack. I mean, it was up in Mankato years ago. I don't know if he had written his first book yet or not, but I had met him, really, fell in love with the guy. You would never know it if he didn't talk about it, if I didn't make fun of him about it. The fact that all four of his limbs were pretty much blown away in Afghanistan. Now, he went through it. I mean, that whole thing, process you got to go through. But he went through it and came out on the other side with just the most positive attitude. I'm so happy he's getting all the engagements he gets to tell his story. And he spins it. He'll do one for this group and one for that group, depending on the age and how they'll handle it. And he does just a remarkable job. Jack Zimmerman, jackzimmermanmn.com. You can book him for your group. Doesn't matter what it is. He loves to share his story. And I love having him on this show. I thank him for taking the time to be with us every week and discuss what's going on. It's Jack Zimmerman, jackzimmermanmn.com. I look forward. Don Shelby's on the way. Garrett Jacks will be here. The voice, Jay Caldwell. We'll do a little Survivor Brenda as well. All that on this edition of the Al Travis Show.

0: Minnesota News Network, I'm Tasha Radel. The Minnesota Senate is expected to take up a package of bills on immigration enforcement restrictions when it comes to federal agents. It would require agents have a judicial warrant before entering any school, healthcare facility, and courthouse. Anna Stallman is a parent urging Republicans to join Democrats and pass it.
1: They call themselves the party of family values, the party of law and order. But children needed them and they looked away. The Constitution was being violated and they looked away.
0: The bill has stalled in the House. The National Weather Service is warning of flooding in portions of the Boundary Waters as rising water levels continue to impact the region. A flood advisory remains in effect through this afternoon. A pickup driver is dead after colliding with a Metro Transit bus this morning in South Minneapolis. Police say the pickup was speeding when it failed to obey a stop sign and was struck by the bus. This is MNN.
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5: Mainly sunny this afternoon with a high of 65. Southerly winds 5 to 10 miles per hour. Chance of rain showers tonight, lows around 51. Mainly cloudy skies expected. Chance of rain showers tomorrow. Daytime highs approaching 75, partly cloudy skies. From the Weatherology Weather Center, I'm meteorologist Paul Trombley.

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2: Every Memorial Day, we are called to remember the men and women in uniform who died while serving America. If you're a Gold Star family member, or if you lost a friend in combat, this day is especially poignant. In the early 90s, while serving in the Marine Corps, I was assigned to the ceremonial detail at the National Memorial Cemetery in Quantico, Virginia. During my time in the detail, I was honored to participate in over 100 ceremonial burials, either folding the flag or firing my rifle. The veterans we interred in Quantico did not perish in battle, but they did deserve tribute for their service. When we honor the fallen this Memorial Day, we might wonder, where did these men and women serve? What did they witness? Who is waiting for them to return? Knowing America's history is important. We discover it written in books and chiseled on stone. This Memorial Day, let's remember the people who gave their lives for our country. Gunny called me Hawkins. You can call me Hawk.
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5: You have the eye for human weakness, but not the stomach.
6: What's this about?
7: Oh, just a feeling I have.
6: Ouch. When you get those feelings, insurance companies start to go bankrupt.
5: What kind of music do you usually have here?
8: Oh, we got both kinds. We got country and western.
9: Are you the police?
10: No, ma'am. We're musicians.
11: It'd be one of my favorite segments of the program. Every other week we get him. He's Don Shelby. Don, how you doing, my friend?
12: I'm doing well. I'm glad. I hope you're doing well as well. Did you survive Mother's Day?
11: I just talked to Jack. Let me ask you this. You're a man's man. You're a Renaissance man. So you'll tell me how to skip around these minefields. My three boys are all grown, right? They're out. They got jobs. They're men. Two are being married here by the end of the month.
12: Sure.
11: I still feel compelled on like Wednesday before to send a small text between the guys, say, remember your mom, you know? Is that wrong? It seems wrong.
12: No, absolutely not.
11: No,
12: otherwise you relinquish your position as father.
11: Oh.
12: If you have a duty, and in fact, I'll tell you a story. My mother she told this story to me. She was 35 years old, had three children.
11: Okay.
12: She was up at the lakes with her father and mother at a family visit, and all the children were there. Her mother said some off-the-wall crack, and my mother said to her mother, you've got bats in your belfry. That's what she said. This is how awful it got. Whack! My grandfather smacked her.
11: Smacked
12: my mother, grown mother.
11: Oh, wow.
12: Smacked her and stood over, and she tumbled back into her chair, and he looked over and said, you're talking to my wife.
11: What? See, that's old school stuff. That's cool. Probably can't do that today. But.
12: And so I was raised in that sort of atmosphere, and my father was that way, that mothers were sacrosanct.
11: Oh.
12: They were sacrosanct. And I was raised in that, and I treat my wife that way. And my vaunted mother, the one who was smacked, she is gone. But I think of her quite often. And I think that there is something special. My dad always told me that the hardest job in the world is being a mother.
11: I told my boys growing up, I said, I chose your mom. I got you guys. All right? If you're asking where I stand, I chose her, and they just knew what I meant. Yeah. It's like, this is my thing. And again, I don't know if it's so much make them not embarrassed, but make sure that mom felt good on that day. Do you for your wife, do you feel compelled you have to do something? She's not your mother, but it is Mother's Day. She made you a father, all that.
12: Sure, on Mother's

0: I honor her.
1: Yes.
0: Sometimes when they were little, when the kids were little, of course they couldn't go out and buy presents. We've all done this as fathers, that we go out and buy something. We get some flowers and we have them scrawl little notes and things like that. They don't know what's going on. But my daughters, they love their mother, and they, a rarity to a person, they love their mother, and they go out of their way. In fact, we went down to Carlton and went to a tea room of all places. And we just had a wonderful time with one of the families, including the kid who plays soccer for Carlton, and his sister, little sister. And it was wonderful. So we did celebrate with Barbara.
1: Good.
0: And but I gave her, I always give her a gift, but it's not a material gift. So I came downstairs on Mother's Day, and I said, "Happy Mother's Day. Here's your gift. Sit down." She sat down. And then I did Sonnet 116, Shakespeare's Sonnet 116 to her.
1: Wow.
0: And from memory. And it was great.
1: Good
0: can I give you. Can I give you a piece of it? Can I tell you what?
1: Oh, I'd love you. Absolutely. Let it rock if you still remember. Yes.
0: Okay. If I remember, let me not to the marriage of true minds admit impediments. Love is not love which alters when it alteration finds. It never bends with a remover to remove. Oh no, it is an ever fixed mark. It looks on tempests and is never shaken. It is the star to every wandering bark, whose worth's unknown though its height be taken. Love, not time's fool, those rosy lips and cheeks. Within his bending sickle's compass come, love alters not with time and hours and weeks, but this hours and weeks, but bears it out even to the edge of doom. If this be error, and upon me proved, I never writ, nor no man ever loved. That's the sonnet.
1: See, as much as I loved having you come on the show, Don, I think the other guys that are listening to the program are going to have asked you not to come anymore. Some guys set the bar a little too flipping high for the rest of us. This is no lie. This is what I was going to ask you, Don. I thought I gave the coolest gift a guy could give to his wife until you showed up today. I was going to share it with you, but I will be embarrassed now.
0: An electric grill.
1: No, because no appliances. I learned that pretty good. Not. But we live out in the middle of no place, right? We live a long ways from any place. And so
0: right. For
1: my wife to get like a mani-pedi cure.
0: Oh, yes.
1: It's a thing, and she enjoys it. And I got her one a couple years back. Her and her friends went, oh, it was the greatest day ever. The next time I did it, because she enjoyed it, she couldn't get a friend. The friend backed out, couldn't go. So my feet filled in. I went for a pedi with my wife. It's the first time any human being has touched my feet but me, as far as I remember.
0: Good for you. My favorite.
1: See, you're such a dang you, Renaissance guy. So this year, again, here we are. We have a wedding coming up at the end of the month, and I gave my wife a two-person mani-pedi. We're going to go together.
0: Oh, look at you.
1: Yeah, but then you're doing sonnets, for God's sakes. I can't stick up. The bar has been raised. That's not going to happen. I think I did everything with a mani-pedi, and I'm getting half the money out of this.
0: Oh, no, I've done that. I've done what you
1: did. That's what I'm saying. The bar is too... I'm playing in the wrong part. I'm playing with the major leagues, and I'm a AAA ball player, Don. That's the problem. Does a sonnet. Oh, my God. All right. Now, get it. We'll do it, I'm sure, when we get closer, but... Do you get the reciprocal end of that on Father's Day? Is it the girls, like you say, they love her mom to death. I'm sure they love you, but is it that same devotion on the other side?

0: What I get and what I treasure more than anything is no presents.
1: Okay.
0: I get a letter or a card that is very fulsome in the writing, and picks out little moments in their individual lives as children that they remember saying, "I use this to this day." And they're, they're in their 40s and approaching 50, and they say, they give me wonderful memories of growing up in our house, and I hope that never ceases. And I hope they don't run out of things to say.
1: Wow, that's again, I gotta stop asking you stuff. It's just okay. Same answer for me. I have a box of crap my kids have given me, Don. The box of crap, I call it. It's a Father's Day box of crap from when they were in third grade and they had to knit something. I don't know what this thing looks like, but I threw it in
0: Oh
1: my box of crap. I actually,
0: Clay ashtrays.
1: Or ashtrays. I have a tie with their pictures on it, but it's almost made of plastic. It was like, I don't know where they sent it, but I could never wear the stupid thing. So I bring out the box of shame, basically, of your, let's say, hey, this is what, and I'm not sure if it's making them want to find worse things, but the gifts haven't gotten better. It hasn't worked the way I thought it would. It's different. They go out of the way for their mom. For dad, it's like, oh, he'll never use this.
0: Yes.
1: So anyway, we're different though. I got to go to break. You're crushing me, man. I think people driving down the road, the guys are like, get him off of there. This guy, sonnet. You know what you are, but a professional at this. You ever see that stuff online where guys are having some country music singer make a song for their wives out of,
0: Oh,
1: and it's
0: yes.
1: like, oh, okay, for $150. Don Shelby does it himself. That's God, Don. We'll be back after this.
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5: Good afternoon. 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I'm Linda Brecke. July corn is at 475, up 3 3/4. December 497, up 3.5. July beans 12.13 3/4, up 5 3/4. November 11.95, up 5.5. July soybean meal up 520. July soybean oil down 71. July Chicago wheat up 13. July Minneapolis wheat up 6. Live cattle June 248.80, down 10. August down 105. October down 227. August feeder cattle down 310. And June lean hogs up 135. July up 102. The Dow Industrial Average is up 63. That's our Market Minute on the Linder.
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2: Time for a Twins Minute. I'm Mark Janowski. The Twins enjoying a well-deserved off day today after defeating Cleveland yesterday by a score of 5-4 to take the series from the Guardians, their first series victory at Progressive Field since September of 2023. And Derek Shelton thankful that it happened because a whole lot of guys had a hand in the victory.
3: Again, complete team victory. We were able to add on in the one inning and continue to go. We made some good defensive plays. Royce made a huge play on that chopper in the eighth. And then our bullpen, I mean, we kind of knew that it was going to be a bullpen game, and Morris going for the first time back-to-back, and then Rojas doing it, Adams coming in, and, you know, overall, really good job. The fact that Bonda was able to give us one plus was huge for us.
2: Yeah, the Twins had a big four-run top of the fifth inning for a 5-1 lead. They held on for the 5-4 win. Kendry Rojas picks up his first Major League victory. This has been a production of the Treasure Island Baseball Network.
4: 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Let's keep the conversation rolling.
5: A as in alligator. L also in alligator. But it's not alligator. It's the Al Travis Show.
4: I think we're going to call him STB. Don Set the Bar Shelby. That's what it is. Buddy,
6: I was just saying my apologies to any listeners.
4: Guy's driving down the road with his wife, and she realizes he got her the electric grill you're talking about, and there's Don Shelby on the radio talking about doing a sonnet. Yeah, you made some people's lives worse, Don.
6: No, I've made them better. I choose to see it as I made them better. This is how. All right. And people should never look at something someone else has done and say, I should have done that. The should and coulds and woulds, all of those words I try not to use in my language, because it is some kind of self-punishment to say, I should have thought of that. I should have done that.
4: See, that is exactly what the STB does. Set the bar guy. That's exactly how he talks. Those of us at the bottom of the totem pole, we say exactly that. I should have done what Shelby did. I could have done what Don Shelby did. There's nothing stopping me. That's such a phrase from the top of the bar, buddy. That's easy.
6: All right. But here's the second line of that bit. The idea is they listen, and instead of going, I should have done that or should have done something like that, they say, I may try something like that. I may try something like that next time. And they don't have to memorize a sonnet. They could pen a four-line poem. They could just say something from their heart. It's my way, my theatrical way. I love Shakespeare, so I do that kind of stuff. But no, it's something for the future. You just mark it down, because all my life I have been around people who are 1,000 times smarter than I am. And all I did was put a post-it note on me when I watched them do something. The first time it happened when I watched a man, I was eating with my mother at a restaurant, and a man pulled a chair out and his wife sat down and he scooted it in. And I said, Mom, why did he do that? And she said, because he's a gentleman.
4: That's all it took.
6: And I went, well, there are things you have to do to be a gentleman? She said, yes. And then she gave me a series of things to do. And I went, I didn't say, oh, I should have done that for my mother when she sat down, because I didn't know.
4: Yeah.
6: But I said, from that point forward, so it was a post-it note, things to remember to be. And so I'm an amalgamation of all the good people that has taught me.
4: I need to get the producer to start making notes. And we're just, that way, the book writes itself. We'll just keep all the things Don Shelby taught me in life, and we'll just make that. I could be really rich. This, I'm like, okay, Mark that tape. We're going to write this.

0: me the first one, Mother's Day by Don.
1: There used to be, I think, a Twitter account, and it was called, and I'll say the blank word, and all this, the title of the piece was called "Blank My Father Said."
0: All right,
1: and
0: okay.
1: It was great. It was sometimes invaluable. Sometimes it was stupid.
0: Yeah,
1: and I think my daughters could write that book.
0: I think that would be, they should. That'd be I'd be the first one buying it. All right, off the manly topics. Let's talk basketball. I know you're a basketball guy.
1: Oh, yeah.
0: How do you think the Wolves are doing so far? They took one in San Antonio, but gave one up here. So, your thoughts on where the Wolves stand?
1: Well. I'm very proud of them, first of all, being in the second round. Yeah. And, you know, I for 6 years, I helped bring the Timberwolves in back in the day, and I knew Marv and Harvey who bought the team. And so I was always interested in the Timberwolves. I went to every game, home game, in between the 6 and 10 o'clock news, and always took one of the daughters, had two seats, mid-court. It was wonderful. And so I do have this love of the Timberwolves. In fact, I've got the two of their original warm-up suits that I bid on. So I think, you know, the injuries, I think that those have thrown them off quite a little bit. They don't have that big three outside threat, though Naz is making up for that. But it was almost incredible to see them win in San Antonio. You go on somebody else's home turf. That's the way the NBA works, basically. If you're away, you're going to lose. If you're home, you win. Unless you're with some kind of clowns, usually win. Usually lose away. So to take game one there was really, really impressive. I just hope that they can bring it back. But let me just tell you, Wembanyama is a problem. He's a problem in the NBA, and when he gets to year five, are you kidding me? I mean, he's a kid. When he gets to year five, they have taken away the entire middle. They have taken away all of the drives, which is part of the mix that you have to have if you're going to be a constructive NBA team. But there is no way to shoot a layup. There's no way.
0: And then you put, I mean, he's still just a stick. Go put 25 pounds of meat on him. Let him go to the gym for a while. Let him pack some meat on. Get out of the way.
1: Yeah.
0: I mean, you're absolutely right. I said this the other day. He is the future. Don, I think you remember because we're roughly the same age. Back in the old days, if you were the tallest kid in basketball, then you got to stand in the middle. You didn't have to learn how to do anything but turn around and shoot. You're just going to be the blocker guy. That isn't the case anymore. The Victor Wembanyamas are going to be the new guys who can shoot three-pointers, be 7.5 foot tall, dribble between their legs, and guard people. The NBA is going to that.
1: Yeah, and I saw a list. There are five in or coming out now who are 7'6", or 2 inches taller than Wembanyama. And but I also think that there is an answer, and that is two towers. So you remember Houston when they had Olajuwon and Sampson. Well, they dominated. They dominated because if one wasn't there, the other one was. And they teamed up and nobody could play against these seven-footers when they were doubled up. And I thought that was the way the Timberwolves were going to go, to have two bigs and then three shooters.
0: Yeah.
1: Basically three two guards.
0: And I don't know if you gamble or anything. You know, who are you putting your money on? It's 2 out of 3. You got to win it 2 out of 3, and two are in San Antonio. Who do you think wins this bad boy?
1: Well, even though I'm a homer, if I were a betting man, I would bet on San Antonio.
0: Yeah.
1: Not only do they have the edge, but they got the momentum, and we're down players. We're injured. We're not at 100%. DeSumo and Ant are both really slowed down. So I think that's a problem.
0: Heartbreak, my friend. I know what that means. Thank you. He's STB, Set the Bar Shelby. That's what we're calling him from now on. I appreciate you being on the show, my friend.
1: Shakespeare.
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2: Nintendo says it's raising the price of its popular Switch 2. It'll now cost $500, up 50 from when it launched last year. It comes as gaming companies, which predominantly import their devices to the U.S., contend with tariffs from the Trump administration and the increased cost of RAM. General Motors has agreed to pay $12.75 million in civil penalties to settle a case brought by the California Attorney General and a group of law enforcement agencies. The automaker was accused of using its OnStar program to collect names, contact information, even location data and driving behavior on drivers, and then selling it to data brokers. And Amazon says its streaming service will soon get a scrolling feed of vertical video, similar to TikTok. The feature will be called Clips, and it will be used to showcase moments from movies and series on Prime Video. It's rolling out to customers in the U.S.
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0: And earlier this month, authorities say he cut off his ankle monitor and flew to Milan, Italy, with fake travel documents. Italy abolished the death penalty decades ago. And a treaty prohibits Italy from sending a person back to a country that still has it.
1: I'm Michelle Franzen, ABC News.
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4: Mainly sunny this afternoon with a high of 65. Southerly winds 5 to 10 miles per hour. Chance of rain showers tonight, lows around 51. Mainly cloudy skies expected. Chance of rain showers tomorrow. Daytime highs approaching 75, partly cloudy skies. From the Weatherology Weather Center, I'm meteorologist Paul Trombley.
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11: Get in my belly!
12: It's the Al Travis Show. I've got him. Garrett Jackson with us. Garrett, thanks for being here.
13: Thank you for having me on, Al.
12: Should Victor be suspended for more than... Should he be suspended for the next game?
13: I would say not, because... Yeah. I'm more of the guy, you let everyone play it through, but what you could do is applying. If you take him out, you could basically
12: you're effectively changing the outcome. I don't disagree. And plus, if you watch it live, which I did, Wembanyama, I didn't think at the time was malicious about it. He had McDaniels on one arm kind of holding that arm, and he did that whole put your elbows up, turn.
13: Right.
12: When they slow it down, I mean, then you see him look over there, see Nas, and he hit him. The slowed down version looks much worse than it did live. So I don't know if they can use that when they're calculating it. I don't think they suspend him either, but that was what I wanted to ask him. So let me ask you this. We go to San Antonio. We win the first game, but let's go back. The last shot was by them, a three-pointer that just hit the rim. If that goes in, they want it. They wiped us out in game two, 38. There's 40-some points at one point. Game three comes in, and we lose that here. Now the home field advantage thing's gone. And then they had the game last night where, without Victor, they win by, 5 points. Do you feel, where's the momentum? Is it with San Antonio? Is it with us?
13: If Victor was not ejected, I think it would have been a lot more towards San Antonio because they were getting everything in that vicinity. But then as soon as they ejected him and I saw the replay, I go, whoa, that's a little far stretch, especially for Victor.
12: It had to have been the double technical. It had to. He was out. I mean, when you watched it. But I don't think it's enough to change the outcome of the series, right? I mean, they're going to leave him back in. Mm-hmm.
13: Yeah, besides Fox and I think it was Dylan something, I can't remember his last name, but Dylan Hunter, thank you. If it wasn't, I know those guys tried the best, but you could desperately tell as soon as Victor was out, Ant starts getting everything to go in, but they need to.
12: Ant could go inside and get the layups, which he couldn't get with Victor there. I get it. We should have won that game. Once Victor was out,

0: I actually watched it about halftime and I'm like, okay, this has got to be done for us. We'll be fine. And they did. Mm-hmm. But now the question comes, we go to San Antonio tomorrow night. Mm-hmm. Victor will be back, presumably. Again, all this speculating mm-hmm. that Victor's in. Victor's in the game. I mm-hmm. think he's got something to prove. I think the fans are going to be on it like nobody's business. Your thoughts on the game on Tuesday?
1: It's going to be a tough one, but I think this whole series has been nothing, except for that game two, has been to the final second, which I don't think the fans can take a lot of that stress, and especially if you're watching games at 7 or 8 at night, and you're going, I can't watch this and stay up.
0: Now the good news is, because of whoever else got done on the other side, that game has moved to 7 o'clock. We are prime time, baby, on Tuesday night. I'll get to watch that whole thing.
1: You're going to watch the whole thing.
0: So excited about that. That makes such a difference. But let's say you have $100. Not that you'd gamble. You're not pro-gambling. But if you did, you had $100. You have three games to go. It's a best-of-three series. Two will be played at the Spurs. Who are you putting your $100 on? You're a homer. You're fighting your inner homer instincts. You're fighting it. I can tell.
1: It's so hard because you don't know what can happen. I mean, everyone thought San Antonio was going to beat us up without Ant. Ant comes back game one. We win that, and then the whole thing changes. I would say Minnesota in six, but the one thing I will say, OKC wants Minnesota because they do not want to play San Antonio because San Antonio has had the numbers. So they are playing that they could get.
0: Yeah.
1: Minnesota, but it's going to be a tough one. If Wemby's still in and
0: you're not answering the question. You're going around it, but I got it. Ant played 42 minutes of the game before last. He is back. Mm-hmm. I mean, his knees will be what they are. Mm-hmm. But he'll be in. Victor's in. Two out of three. Two wins in San Antonio. Where's your $100 going, sir? And I'm pressing you for this. Come on. You can't do it. You're Minnesota. Just say Minnesota.
1: I'll say Minnesota in seven, but it's going to be a tough one. But
0: see, it obviously all depends on who wins it. Whoever wins, I think San Antonio with Victor back is going to have huge momentum for this next game. They win it. This makes it a must-win for us when they come back home on Thursday, Friday, whatever day it is. That will be such a I've-got-to-watch game, and it's going to be prime time. This is going to be so great. And they find a way to win that. This game seven will be off the charts physical and all the rest. I'm excited about it. I'll say I can't tell you who will win that game seven. Mm-hmm. I'd put my money on Victor. And I say that only because they're the higher seed. They play, so I would have to do it that way. But this could be the most exciting week of basketball you've ever seen in your young life, man. This is huge.
1: Going off that, I would also... I mean, Victor had the experience with Victor. I would like to see OKC versus San Antonio, two teams that do not like each other. And that would be
0: I don't disagree, and that's the one and two coming together, which is how these things are supposed to work out. But the other one being, it is such great radio to have the Wolves continue to play on, even if they just get in. And how do I put this? If I had my $100 and we go back, I would never bet $100 that the Wolves could go through Denver, go through San Antonio, and get through OKC. I would put, there's no bright person with their money on that. No. But if we get there, it's a chip chair and a chance, and it would be another 2 weeks of just fantastic radio games to watch every night. I'm hoping for it. I really am.
1: Who would you want to play from the East? Would you rather play Detroit, New York, or Cleveland?
0: That is a fantastic question. I think the Knicks on that side to me are the best team. You got Cat, which would make it fun for us. Brunson is just a phenomenal player. I have a hard time watching the 76ers because of what's his name, who only plays, they won't play back to back, the big guy. I got no time. And the Pistons, we would have a hard time with the Pistons. That is a tough, beat you up inside kind of team. I don't think Gobert would have anything to do with the Pistons. They're mean.
1: No, they all mean. But then you had the Knicks versus Cat versus Tim Wolves.

0: Orlando versus the Knicks.
1: It would
0: Let
1: be
0: them have
1: fun.
0: that matchup. That would be a fun matchup.
1: It absolutely would. Sir, I'm out of time. I got to fly. I appreciate you being on the program. We'll get you back here next week, all right?
0: All right, thanks, Al.
1: He's Garrett Jacks on the Al Travis Show.
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5: 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In the early 90s, while serving in the Marine Corps, I was assigned to the ceremonial detail at the National Memorial Cemetery in Quantico, Virginia. During my time in the detail, I was honored to participate in over 100 ceremonial burials, either folding the flag or firing my rifle. 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Who was waiting for them to return? 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
4: You don't need to ask him his opinion more than once. 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
3: We're lucky to have me as the voice, Jay Caldwell. Jay, how are you today?
5: I'm good, Al. How about you?
3: I can't complain. This is a radio guy's kind of fun stuff, right? You have two of the hometown squads getting to the second round. Each round, they're the underdogs. Each round, they get behind, and yet they find a way to fight back. This is morning guy gold, isn't it?
5: It's great to see both teams posting wins over the weekend. So now you're feeling optimistic that maybe they can win these series, even though they're underdogs. I mean, they weren't expected to win the first round either. I mean, yeah, they were less of an underdog than they are in the second round here. But, and the Timberwolves were able to, catch a break, maybe, I guess, with Wembanyama elbowing Naz Reid and getting ejected. So that may have helped them in getting the win yesterday. And the Wild looked really good on Saturday, and the hope is they could keep that up for tonight's game.
3: But let me ask you, if I can, honestly, this bad question, Al. Do you lay it out straight if you think they're going to lose, or you kind of bend the homer aspect of the whole thing? You know, most of my guests come on, and they just have such a hard time not being a homer. I have people get on me. Al, you want the Timberwolves to lose. You think it's like, no, I'm telling you, if I had $100 and I'm betting it, I'd have to go with, the Spurs. I just, they're the better team over the year. They get Vic, and all. That's all I'm saying. I'm begging that the Timberwolves win because then it keeps us having things to discuss every day. I'm torn by it, but I don't lie about it either. I think overall, especially with the injuries, the Spurs are a better team. We don't have DiVincenzo and now Ant's back, thank goodness. But you know what I'm saying? If I'm putting $100 on, I've just got to be honest.
5: Yeah, I think that's fair.
3: But do you?
5: They're the two seed.
3: Yeah, exactly.
5: They're the number two seed. They are favored to win, and they looked really good in game two, and we're the better team in game three. And would things have gone differently if Wembanyama played last night? Maybe, but he shouldn't throw elbows.
3: Yeah.
5: I mean, there's consequences to doing things like that.
3: So, you watch it a few times in the slow-mo and all. Do you think he should be suspended for a game?
5: What is the precedent on that?
3: It's whether the intent was there to harm him. When I watched it live, it seemed like he was just frustrated that McDaniel had one arm and he did the old thing your coach taught, elbows out and turn. But when you really slow it down, he takes a look over his shoulder, sees Naz's face, and he beamed him. I don't know if that's intent or not, if that's lost the moment. I don't know. I don't think it should sway the ball game, so I don't think you should. You want to find him, find him, but I don't think he should be set out of game because then you're weighing in on how this ends, my opinion.
5: Well, and he sat out the majority of this last game anyway.
3: Yeah.
5: So I'm thinking he won't be suspended. It was nice to see that the league stepped up and took him out of the game. They ejected him from the game.
3: Yep.
5: If they hadn't, that would have really looked bad. Because we know that the NBA loves their star players.
3: Oh yeah.
5: They don't want their star players to be ejected.
3: Yeah.
5: They want them to keep playing, and rules are rules. And even top players can't go and throw elbows and try to hurt people.
3: Well, yeah, the fact Naz got up was amazing. I mean, he got it right to the jaw. On that same line, back to now because of the other

0: team, and I don't remember what, New York winning in four. We have been moved down. We're a 7 o'clock start. This is primetime television for us. They weren't going to let Victor miss that game.
1: Yeah, that's probably right. And well, it's nice that we don't have these late starts.
0: I mean
1: the Wild game's at 7 o'clock tonight, yep. And then Wednesday's at 7. The Timberwolves, I don't know what they'll do on Friday. They haven't determined that yet, but hopefully that won't be ridiculously late. So we're getting down to it.
0: So Jay Caldwell, I've given you $100. You got $100 to bet on each of these ball games, truthfully, or if you want to be a homer, I don't care.
1: Are you talking about the series as a whole or just the next game?
0: You don't lead the witness. The game tonight with the Stars, or with the Wild and the Avs, who do you put your $100 on?
1: Yeah, I think the Wild win tonight's game because it's at home.
0: Yeah.
1: Yeah.
0: Then
1: even the series at two apiece.
0: That second Hondo, now you got $200. You win that one. Do they win the series?
1: I don't think Colorado's really good.
0: Oh, they're.
1: I'd love to see them do it, but I mean, like you were saying, who's the better team? Well, Colorado has looked like the better team overall in this series, so it's hard to go against them, but I do not want them to win it.
0: You know, completely. There is.
1: I want the Wild to win, and I would be pleased to see the Wild win this in six, but I think it's. Yeah. You know, if they made it to seven, that'd be great. Colorado's the best team in the NHL.
0: Well, you get to seven, a goalie gets hot, anything could happen. That's the nice thing about hockey.
1: That's right, yeah.
0: On the basketball side of things, and let's do the same thing, you've got us going down to San Antonio. It's a 2 out of 3 thing. Who wins the next contest? Victor will be back, their crowd, at home.
1: It's hard to think that the Wolves can win that game. I mean, they're going to be psyched to win that game. They've been playing well at home. They certainly did in game two.
0: Yeah.
1: But if it comes down to the end, if it's a close game at the end, I can't discount the Wolves. They have been able to scratch out wins in game one and four. They were better at the end than what the Spurs were. So if it's close, I like the Wolves. If it's not, it's got to be the Spurs.
0: Okay, let's just say Spurs because this makes it more fun. Then you come home for game six, and it's a must win for us. I say we clobber them.
1: Yeah. Yeah, and then force a game seven. This Wolves-Spurs series is going to go seven.
0: Yep.
1: If the Wild win tonight, that could be the fate of that series too.
0: How cool is that? And then, of course, the difference is on the Wild side. If you get through this series, I think you walk to the championship. The other side of that card is just not good hockey teams.
1: Right. But, yeah. No, I mean, whoever wins the Colorado Wild Series might be the favorite to win this thing.
0: Exactly. So there's that for them. But on the Wolf side, if you go through seven games here and get your 2 days off, you got to go see OKC. It doesn't get any easier.
1: No, that's tough.
0: Yeah. That's just a gauntlet. Who do you, off the top of your head, who do you like on the other side? I think the Knicks.
1: In the Eastern Conference?
0: Yeah.
1: I mean, the Knicks are already on to the next round.
0: Well, I think they're the ones to go is my point. I think we'll see somebody in the championship.
1: Yeah, I mean, you'd love to see Knicks, Wolves in the finals, right?
0: Yeah.
1: Cat versus...
0: Yeah, and Brunson is... Again? To me, Brunson is a very interesting cat. So good with the gifts he's given. He's not 7'4". Brunson is fun to watch. And yeah, you put Cat back here and it's Cat against us? Come on!
1: That'd be fun. We'd love to see that.
0: Absolutely would. Jay, love having you on the program, my friend. Appreciate you as always coming on.
1: You got it.
0: All right. He's Jay Caldwell, the voice on the Al Travis Show.
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7: That song only means one thing. It's time for Survivor Brenda on the Al Travis Show. Survivor, how are you?
8: I'm good. How about you?
7: I'm good. I let in with, and I don't know if you caught it. Let me fix his name here. Is that I did not think, I don't know how they would have, quite frankly, built off, what are we going to call it, the beast mode week, because the beast paid all the money. This was a whole lot less survivory this week. It was a big letdown. Would you agree just overall for the week?
8: Yes.
7: Yeah. I mean, yeah. And I don't know if they could have kept going with that beast thing, doubling the money. That's so I don't know if I'm asking too much out of Survivor because I don't know how they would have done that. But how do I put this? The game this week, it was a traditional one. They stood on the TP, you know, floaty things. And then the little boards they stand on get smaller and smaller. That is such made for the women, you know, but it's a Survivor classic. They've done it forever. But, you know, guys with big, cloddy feet and women don't play gymnastics, you know, on balance. I think it was set up for the women, and that's fine. And a woman won. Tiff won.
8: Well,
7: she did. Okay, this would lead. So it's set up like, okay, a woman's going to win. Tiff wins her second in a row. However, they go to commercial and all of a sudden they come back and wait a minute on further review. And it's like a football game. Somebody threw a flag, coaches view, whatever you want to, and they look and Tiff actually had fallen off earlier. So it goes to Jonathan. When I watched that, two things hit me, Brent. I want your thoughts. One is I'm glad others are watching, right? Obviously there are people with cameras and that sort of thing, and they have the right to jump on probes. Probst is trying to watch everything at one time, do the commentary, and he obviously missed that. How do you miss who hit the water first? I mean, look for a splash.
8: I think it was she had both feet on the platform when she shouldn't have, and so that disqualified her.
7: Okay. She hadn't got up to the next point in time. Gotcha. Okay.
8: Yes.
7: But are you with me? I mean, if you're going to play for $2 million, then you need more than just Probst, who's out in Fiji looking around trying to find out his next comment. I was glad they did it, not necessarily to get Tiffany not to have the win, but play by the rules, right?
8: Yeah, I thought that was good.
7: Right. And she didn't argue it. So I'm thinking she thought, yeah, I was trying to gain advantage, wait to the last second, and then didn't lift her foot up. I think it was fair. So you're going to go with me on that? That was fair?
8: Yeah, I would.
7: All right.
8: But, you know,
7: what? Go ahead.
8: Starting out the game this week, Ozzy dreamt about going home with his Billie Eilish idol.
7: I know this crushed you this week. I know it did because you're a big Ozzy fan. But let's go through this. Jonathan, yeah, the big meaty guy, he really wanted Ozzy out. He thinks Ozzy was the guy who was talking about that. Devin, he was weird. He had this idol now until 7, and he started doing this weird dance thing. Is he a clown and that's just who he is in life? Or does he realize that gets him on TV more if he does? I'm 60. I'm not dancing on a beach like a clown. Do you do that? You know what I'm saying? What is that about?
8: No.
7: All right. Joe, on the other hand, is just so strange to me. These are the notes I had.

0: he's not happy. He thinks Devin's been playing in poor taste. It's flipping Survivor. Two people ate grubs, for God's sakes. What do you mean poor taste? What is Joe's problem?
1: He's a straight shooter. You know, I don't know if he's really meant for the game because...
0: Well, that's what I'm thinking. He's not.
1: Yeah.
0: He's not meant for the game if you cannot get over the fact, sometimes people won't be completely honest with you, Joe, because they want the $2 million and not just give it to you. He seems stumped by all that. Joe, I put down, is too emotional. A lot of crying with Joe. A lot of crying.
1: Yeah.
0: Can we stop that? I don't like it. Anyway. So Tiffany does not get, I had two more things. So right now, Devin, Ozzy, and Rizzo all had idols. Well, eight people, and three of them had idols. Did this Cherie's code word thing, how do I put this? I always thought they must have little signs like, with their tribal, if I'm going to vote, I'll touch my right ear. I always thought they must have something like this. Cherie says they actually have a code word. Has Survivor been keeping that from us for 50 episodes?
1: Apparently, because we never heard about a code word.
0: See, and this is my thing. It would only make sense that they would, but yet they have cameras around them 24/7, so when would they set it up, right? I mean, about the only time they don't, I presume, is when they're using the kids' room. I mean, they even filmed Cherie barfing last week, so I mean, it's not, they film everything. So I wonder if that was new or not, but when she started talking about their code word, I'm like, there's something Survivor's never let out of the bag. I thought that was
1: cool. Yeah. Yeah.
0: All right. So now we go. We got time? Yeah, okay. So now we go. Tiffany wins. She gets called foul. It goes to Jonathan. Jonathan is the winner. Then the weird thing was, it isn't like tribal council okay, we'll go to tribal. Jonathan can't be voted out. These other three can use their idols if they want, but let's see what happens. Instead, he says, we're going to draw rocks. Two teams, two people are going home. Jonathan, he basically got two votes. I mean, this really was a huge advantage. And I got to be honest, I didn't like it. Your thoughts on it, because it ended up, and I had them written down here. Rizzo, Devins, Emily, and Cherie. Aubrey, Ozzy, Joe, and Rizzo on the other side. When they did that, I know they got to get rid of a lot of people. Did you like that change, drawing rocks?
1: Yeah, I think it was okay because it kind of split up people that were aligned together. Yeah. Now, Ozzy, yeah. Being on that foursome with Rizzo and Aubrey and
0: Joe.
1: Yeah, and Joe. Rizzo did a big play there, not voting for Ozzy to stay.
0: Yeah. They all made their move. At some point, you got to go get him. But here's my problem with the way they did this. Because what is it? Outwit, outlast, outplay, right?
1: Yeah.
0: Well, the outwit is the stuff that Cherie is doing. Got a plan. I got a code word. I got a friend over here. That's always been a really big part of the game, is who you could subtly have on your side without letting the world know. Well, when you do the draw rocks, 50-50, who's in your time, there was no thought there. People are, now this is a $2 million deal, and it happened to buy what rock you drew. And I dislike that because it's gone as the outplaying or the outlasting. It was like, I drew a white rock. I got on the wrong team. Is that overthinking it for me? I don't like
1: it. It made people scramble. Because now, they aren't with the people that they're aligned with, and so they got to go to plan B.
0: Which is, again, I get it. It made for about as much excitement as you can, but you get my point. They keep doing this thing where it's a draw rock thing. This whole idea that with the beast mode, if that come up heads, he was gone. This game is all different. No $2 million. And I'm like, they're playing too much 50-50. It isn't about outwitting right now. It's about getting lucky enough with draws. That's where I'm at. It just bothered me a little bit. Is that all right? Is that normal? Is that worth my comment? Was it worth it? Does it make sense?
1: Oh, yeah.
0: All right.
1: Oh, yeah.
0: Well, I got to go to break. We'll come back after this. We'll talk about how everything changed when Jonathan got two votes.
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3: 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Your friends at the Capitol. And we deliver.

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4: Good afternoon. 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I'm Linda Brecke. These are closing prices. July corn, $4.75 and a quarter, up 4 cents. September up 4 cents at $4.81 and three quarters. December, $4.97 and three quarters, up 4 and a quarter. And July beans, $12.13, up 5. August, $12.08, up 5 and a quarter. November, $11.94 and three quarters, up 5 and a quarter. July soybean meal up 5.10. July soybean oil down 58. July Chicago wheat up 15. July Minneapolis up 11.5. And live cattle, June up 50. August, 243.55, down 55. October down 162. August lean hogs, or rather June lean hogs, up 160. July up.
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6: 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L also in alligator. But it's not alligator. 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
5: And we've got our survivor, Brendan. This is when things get really good once they move to both teams to each side. And Jonathan was allowed to go back and forth across the beach to see how things played out, but the other players could not. So folks like Cerie, whose bestie's on the other side, she has no way of communicating. But in reality, the one I'd like to start with, if you're okay with it, Emily. I thought Emily came up with what could be the best plan ever devised. If she could have pulled this off, I would have given her the $2 million instantly. Basically, her buddy Devin is target number one. Everybody wants old Devin out, but Devin got an idol. And Cherie's all concerned about the idol. She went home because everybody had an idol but her in her season. So Emily comes up with this thing. You guys know Devin. He likes the splashy stuff. I'm going to convince him to give it to me. Because you're all going to vote on me, obviously, right? And then we can get Devin out. And this plan's working. I mean, these people are saying, well, that's kind of a good idea. What do you think of that play? Literally saying, guess what? You know he wants to play it on me. It's going to be a thing. We're going to backhand you guys. But I told you about it so she can orchestrate the votes. I thought it was genius.
7: It was, but who's going to fall for that?
5: Well, and in reality, it didn't work out so well. But I thought the idea, when you're at the bottom and you're scratching anything, I thought it was a good plan. It didn't work out. Emily ends up going home. But yeah. The big one anyway was on the other side of the fence, right? Ozzy and all that group over there, because they had a couple of idols. Cerie was very upset because she realized that folks are going after her buddy Oz, but she couldn't get a hold of them. What were your thoughts on... When you split it up like that, people have to give up information, and they give information about your side because you're on the other side. I thought it was fun to hear all the inside stuff.
7: You know, I got to give it to Rizzo for backdooring Ozzy because I don't think he could have won against him. Same with Jonathan.
5: None of them are going to beat Ozzy. You're in love with Ozzy. I know if you weren't married now, you'd be trying to get Ozzy's email address and be texted. You love Oz. But Oz...
7: Well, he could be my son.
5: Hey, we're not about age here. But Ozzy screwed himself up. Was it Aubrey he ran to and shared everything with her? He left nothing behind. She was still in the game. He's like, Aubrey, you're going home. Let me tell you a few things. Was that the worst play ever in Survivor history?
7: Totally was. He did it to himself by trusting like that.
5: What did he trust? I think he was just trying to make sure they were buddies when she went to be on the jury while Oz was telling me stuff. But she still had her vote. She knew he had an idol.

0: Well, so she instantly uses every bit of information to make sure they know they're going to go after Oz. That they're going to, their worst case is they're getting that idol out of there. She's going to get the idol out. But instead, yeah, but
1: they all made it sound to him like, oh, you're good. You know, you're safe. You don't, we're not going to go for you.
0: And that's including Rizzo, his buddy, who's on his team, who decided this was his best chance to get him out. And I don't disagree with him. Him with an idol is not doing you any good. Rizzo still has one, right? So Rizzo and Devin still have theirs. No, Devin used his. So Rizzo's the only one in the game. But
1: right.
0: Do we know how long they'll keep putting him back in the game? Seven people left. I presume both those idols will go back in the game?
1: I don't know. They really haven't been putting out idols to find.
0: Not unless some major league rock star puts money on the table to have their name on one. I agree. But back to my problem with the game. Yeah. So he spills it to Aubrey. Aubrey tells everybody about it. And in reality, saves her own backside because they end up back in Ozzy, backdoor Ozzy. I know you're a big fan. I'm nothing wrong with Ozzy. But you could see the hurt in that man's face as he left another game of Survivor with an idol in his pocket. This guy, is it a mental problem? He just believes everybody loves him like Brenda?
1: I guess he was just a little too trustworthy there.
0: Yeah. And so where do we go from here now? We're down to seven, but I think there's only 3 weeks left of this. So they got more double evictions have got to be coming, I believe.
1: Yeah.
0: Is that what you're thinking?
1: Yeah. But honestly, who's made the big moves that is left?
0: Well, see, that it depends what you mean. Cherie right now has to be number one. Cherie, although not doing anything, this woman doesn't win anything. As far as you can tell, doesn't do crap at camp. She's just everyone's mother. And she is running this bad boy. Her, you know, having the secret code word, not being able to get it to Ozzy, which, by the way, might be why they split those teams up. If Survivor knew that, found out they were code wording it, they split them up. So it might be something there. I don't know.
1: And she has a relationship with everybody. Yeah.
0: Don't you think she has to go? Because if you get rid of her, Rizzo's probably then the next one. Rizzo or Jonathan. Jonathan's he could win one of these games at any time. But put them in order. It's got to be Cherie first, right?
1: Well, I think so. If they're smart, they'll get rid of her.
0: Yeah.
1: But honestly, I don't know anybody that, you know, Tiffany has won challenges, but there's not a lot of winners out there for.
0: Well, because what you're suggesting is those that win a lot of the Survivor games, those are the ones who usually get the added benefit at council to get their votes. This would be a wash. None of these guys have it. So then you got to think who played the best game, and that's by far Cherie.
1: Who's making the best moves,
0: So that'll be interesting. And then the fact that Rizzo's still there, the only one none of these humans have ever seen play before, and he's still there, I almost got to give the kid some props. I'm not a big fan, but I give him some props that he's still there because he's the one outcast. They have no idea how he plays this game. They should have got rid of him earlier. No?
1: Yeah.
0: You're leaning towards Joe now. I know it.
1: I don't know.
0: Well, who are you leaning towards then?
1: Yeah, I knew you were going to ask me that.
0: Because your Oz fell out.
1: Yeah, I kind of like Rizzo.
0: Oh, you do? Okay.
1: Yeah. We'll see how this week plays out. But
0: we will. All right.
1: Yeah.
0: Well, let's take a look and we'll watch today and we'll get back together next week and talk about it. Fair enough?
1: All right.
0: I appreciate you, Survivor Brenda, on The Al Travis Show.
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2: Mainly sunny skies this afternoon with daytime highs approaching 65. Southerly winds 5 to 10 miles per hour. Partly cloudy skies tonight. Chance of rain showers. Lows level off around 53. Chance of rain showers tomorrow. Highs around 74. Partly cloudy. From the Weatherology Weather Center, I'm meteorologist Paul Trombley.

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0: 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Police say the pickup was speeding when it failed to obey a stop sign and was struck by the bus. 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

0: 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We'll start with hard-headed sports, Spinny and Fetty Buss. We'll get Representative Walter Hudson on the program, as well as Megan's News in Review. We'll get Shannon Watson with the majority in the middle on the program, and we'll wrap it all up with Senator Julia Coleman. That is the Tuesday Al Travis show on KROC, Rochester's News Talk.
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3: Good afternoon. It's time for the Farmer Wrap-Up Report here on the Linder Farm Network. Chicago Board of Trade corn and soybean futures higher. Wheat futures also higher today. Rhett Montgomery, DTN lead market analyst, comments on what gave the markets that support.
4: Say, row crop futures here enjoyed an extension for the most part of last week's late recovery efforts, supported on Monday by firm energy futures after President Trump deemed the Iranian response to last week's U.S. peace proposal as unacceptable. It's also said that by President Trump that the now month-old ceasefire is, and this is a quote-unquote, on life support, were the president's words. So that had the crude oil markets higher here to begin the week, supporting the row crop futures as well. Meanwhile, it is shaping up to be a very busy and potentially pivotal week for row crop futures. In addition to the Middle East news to follow, USDA will release the always busy May WASDE report on Tuesday morning. That report will give the first look at new crop 2026 production forecasts. For corn, traders are looking for a year-over-year decline in production to be forecasted. However, with the marked acreage and a trend line yield, the resulting crop would likely still be the second largest on record, behind only last year in 2025. For wheat, traders will be interested to see how USDA sees 2026 U.S. production, given the historically poor crop ratings across much of the hard red winter wheat belt. For soybeans, a trend line record tying yield combined with the March acreage estimate would be a modest increase to production as compared to 2025. However, USDA also expected to forecast a recovery in soybean demand as well. Along those lines, President Trump is at long last set to visit China later this week, which for the soybean market may even eclipse the WASDE report as the most important storyline to follow through this week.
3: And cattle futures were, for the most part, lower, Montgomery explains.
4: Livestock futures extremely volatile to begin the new week. We saw June live cattle at one point trading almost $3.50 a hundredweight lower before recovering through the session and actually finishing with a slight gain here for Monday. Reports from the Wall Street Journal that President Trump was planning to temporarily reduce tariffs on beef imports were the main driver of that bearish price action early in the session. However, prices were also supported by what continues to be an extremely hot cash market.
3: July corn up 4, July beans up 5, August live cattle down 55, August feeder cattle down 192, June lean hogs up 160. It was a higher day for corn, soybeans, and wheat on Monday. Good afternoon. It's time for the closing market minute on the Linder Farm Network. July corn closed at 475 and a quarter, up 4. September also up 4. December 497 and three quarters, up 4 and a quarter. Soybean futures higher. July 1213 up 5. August 1208 up 5 and a quarter, and November 1194 and three quarters up 5 and a quarter. July soybean meal up 510. July soybean oil down 58. July Chicago wheat 634 up 15. Minneapolis July up 8. And August live cattle down 55. August feeder cattle down 192. June lean hogs up 160. July lean hogs up 145. That's our closing market minute.

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4: Mainly clear this afternoon with a high of 65. Winds out of the south, 5 to 10 miles per hour. Partly cloudy tonight. Chance for showers. Lows dip down to about 53. Sunshine mixed with clouds at times tomorrow. Chance of rain showers. Highs level off around 74. From the Weatherology Weather Center, I'm meteorologist Paul Trombley.

0: a great documentary. It's on Prime. It's called Age of Disclosure. Now with the release of what was the first of many on UAPs, Unidentified Aerial Phenomenon, formerly called UFOs. This release is pretty spectacular. He knows more about it than most anybody on the planet. More with Lou on the other side. 800-941-SEAN, our number if you want to be a part of the program as we continue.
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1: Good afternoon. Sentencing is in July for a Byron man charged in a knife assault. 26-year-old Brandon Wade Wolf was accused of charging at a man with a knife during an argument at a home in Orinoco this past February. He was charged with second-degree assault and felony terroristic threats. Under a plea agreement, Wolf has pleaded guilty to the threats charge in exchange for the dismissal of the assault count. He's scheduled to be sentenced in July. One of two employees charged in a $100,000 phone theft scheme from a Rochester electronics business has entered a guilty plea. 30-year-old Ajuda Mustar Nywish was accused of giving out more than $64,000 in free merchandise and services to a group in exchange for receiving commission for the fake sales. Nywish is pleading guilty to felony theft. The agreement calls for a state prison sentence and over $60,000 in restitution. He's scheduled to be sentenced in July. Another employee charged in the case, 29-year-old Tavante Timmy Kidd Starks, was sentenced to 5 years probation for his conviction in December. A boat belonging to the family of fallen Zebrota police officer and firefighter Gary Schroeder Jr. was stolen from their Wabasha County campground. The Dodge County Sheriff's Office and the family have shared photos of the Lund fishing boat with license number 5713LY. It has a white Evinrude motor and silver Honda trolling motor. The officer died a line-of-duty death by suicide in 2023. A four-mile stretch of Highway 58 in Zebrota is set to be dedicated to his memory. And the driver of a pickup truck is dead after colliding with an empty Metro Transit bus in South Minneapolis this morning. Police say the pickup driver was speeding and ran a stop sign ahead of the collision. The bus driver was brought to a hospital with non-life-threatening injuries. No other injuries were reported. More news on the KROC.
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3: Mainly clear this afternoon with a high of 65. Winds out of the south, 5 to 10 miles per hour. Partly cloudy tonight. Chance for showers. Lows dip down to about 53. Sunshine mixed with clouds at times tomorrow. Chance of rain showers. Highs level off around 74. From the Weatherology Weather Center, I'm meteorologist Paul Trombley.
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1: Three Savile Row, London, is one of music's most iconic addresses. 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Brian Clark, ABC News.
0: On Wall Street today, stocks finished up, led by tech shares. 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
6: Chance for showers tonight, otherwise partly cloudy skies. Lows dip down to about 53. Southeasterly winds 10 to 15 miles per hour. A mix of clouds and sun tomorrow. Chance of rain showers. High temperatures reach up to 74. Mainly clear tomorrow night, 46. From the Weatherology Weather Center, I'm meteorologist Paul Frombley.

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0: Minnesota News Network, I'm Sean Maloney. Minnesota's one step closer to creating an independent watchdog over state spending. More than a year after first passing the bill, the state Senate has again approved the Office of Inspector General measure, sending it to Governor Walz. The office would investigate fraud and protect taxpayer dollars. After stalling last year, the bill finally cleared the House and passed the Senate today unanimously. A northern Minnesota man's charged with criminal vehicular homicide after a deadly crash involving a motorcycle. Prosecutors say 53-year-old Rodney Work was drunk when he hit 49-year-old Paul Donahue at an intersection in Roseau County last week, then left the scene. Authorities say Work's blood alcohol level was nearly twice the legal limit. Donahue died at the scene. Work is being held without bail. And the Wild host Game 4 of their second-round playoff series tonight against the Colorado Avalanche. Forward Marcus Foligno says Kaprizov was the star of Saturday night's win over the Avs.
1: You're going to need your stars to step up, and I mean, he's no different than those big dogs on their team. So I just think that, you know what, it's great. He's got that leadership quality, but he is our best player, and he's a game changer for us.
0: Colorado leads the series 2-1. 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

0: a senior in high school, competed against the women and finished across the finish line, you know, all three competitions with dominant performances. Title IX was designed to protect athletes like you, women's sports. And if you want to create a new category for trans athletes, let them all compete with each other. How's that?
1: Yeah, exactly. Exactly. And, you know, and I would even go as far as to say with the dressing rooms and restrooms, too, that they should have their own or go into an area. There, I don't see anything wrong with them competing in their own category and them having their own dressing area, honestly. But we need to be able to have these separate.
0: How about basic respect? You know, the idea that I'd ever go into a woman's locker room or even when I was a kid in high school and undress myself is so disrespectful to me. It is so offensive to me. It's like you got to be a, you know, I find the whole thing, as Riley Gaines has said on this show, a violation for women. Leave women alone. Good grief. They deserve their privacy. 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
12: As veterans, we're no strangers to helping others.
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12: If you or someone you know needs resources, whether it's for stress, finances, employment, or mental health,

0: responders to this thing because
1: yeah,
0: great deal of the damage was in Marion Township and Stuartville. Mm-hmm. And what, the northeast corner of the county got some too?
1: Yeah, and pretty much most tornadoes, it followed a similar track. Most tornadoes come out of the southeast or southwest and travel diagonally northeast. These tornadoes predominantly followed that pattern, but they were a little bit more north-northeasterly. They were a little more direct. They weren't, you know, they didn't follow the stereotypical path. They were just a little bit off, but they still ended up going northeast. So, yeah, the first indications of tornadoes were down in our southwest corner, Rockdale Township, which is the very southwest corner of our county. And then they just kind of hopscotched all along into Rochester Township, out by the airport, High Forest Township, and then Stuartville. So there was several tracks. They were kind of shadowing each other. It was almost like a railroad track where there would be one side and then the other, and they just kept popping up. And then the one that hit Stuartville on the northeast corner of Stuartville stayed pretty close to the ground all the way up through Marion Township, which High Forest and Marion connect north of kind of north and east of more easterly of the airport there, kind of by St. Bridget's Church, if people know where that's at, County Road 16. That's kind of right in about the general area where those two townships connect. And then Marion Township, which is, for the county's perspective, is the most populated township in our county. Obviously, the Marion Road area is the area more specifically there. So, and it hit what we call Walnut Street, and the trees down there, Butternut and Elm, and those guys, that nice little neighborhood that's kind of tucked away. It's a one-way in, one-way out neighborhood between Marion Road and the triangle with Highway 52 there. So, boy, they got hammered, and they're still recovering, and will be recovering, you know, for probably better part of a year or better. I mean, yeah, there's a couple of homes that are really, really messed up. So
0: it looks from the photos that some of those homes are probably going to have to be torn down.
1: Yeah, yeah, they're in the midst of that right now. That's kind of the work that's being done now, and assessments will continue to happen. That's you know, what we do. And I believe at this point in time, we have over 100 homes or properties that have some damage now.
0: Wow.
1: Once we've gotten all of this information in. So it was pretty extensive. You know, really pulled in a lot of resources statewide, regionally, both public and private support. So we, you know, we can, I'd love to, we'll spend some time at one point down the road, maybe when we get this thing all cleared and have an idea of who all helped out. But
0: yes.
1: Yeah, I was looking for my.
0: Right now it's still gathering information to, what, apply to the state for some sort of disaster assistance?
1: Yeah, and that's going to be tricky. The hard part, there's several different paths that this can go, and this is really difficult for people, especially, you know, property owners. That's why it's good to make sure your home has tornado insurance. If it doesn't, this should be your warning. You probably should get it. Because if you don't have insurance, you can be left on the side. And there's a little bit of help through some organizations in that are not connected to the state and the feds. But the easiest marker to meet is we need around $396,000 or $400,000, let's put it that way, of public damage to receive state support. So public damage, what is that? That's power lines, that's roads, that's culverts in flooding and things like that. My house is not going to receive public support. That's where we need, that's why you need insurance. There is the, there's a couple of different organizations, and I'm trying to look for it in a document here and I can't find it. There's a couple other organizations that, Small Business Administration, I think, is one that can help property owners like farmers and things like that because they're basically a small business. When they lose their barns and things,

0: So
1: but there's if it's your, just some, your house.
0: Yeah, your house. It's a different story. So, and then to meet the damage where you get FEMA support and FEMA comes in and all of that, that is a huge number. That's $1.6 million on the other end of it. And we're not going to make that. Even with the amount of damage we had, we're not going to make it. So.
1: Oh, really? That's kind, to me, that's kind of surprising when you see those photos.
0: Yeah, but that's, again, is the public side of it.
1: FEMA side, it has to be on the public side.
0: Right. There's another number, and that number is, again, very astronomical. You know, it really, when the FEMA help comes in, it's the hurricane stuff because everything gets leveled, public and private, and the numbers are just out of this world. When we're talking, for us, we had 10 homes or 10 homes destroyed. One was a business. We have 12 homes that are uninhabitable, at least for now. You know, like we got part of their roof torn off and maybe a wall. There's a couple of homes down on Market Street Walnut Street that, you know, you can look right into the living room from the side of the house. So there's 12 of those homes that, and one business that are like that. And then there's 61 homes that had some kind of minor damage, which means they can still live in the home. They can reconnect power and you know, live there, you know, with the tarp on their roof and whatever, sure, until they can get somebody to come and fix it. And then one more business. So basically three businesses that have been identified. And then there's nine other homes. So roughly 100 homes, or just a little over 90 some homes that were properties that were you know, damaged. And we keep finding a little bit more, but I think we're going to settle in right around that 100 number of overall properties, both business and homes that were struck.
1: To your knowledge, do any of these storm victims lack property insurance?
0: Yeah, there's more than a handful, I think, that didn't have any insurance. So those are the folks that we're going to try to help them out as best we can, try and find and navigate through the support to get them where they need to be. But and there's one place that was people renting on a property, and they did not have renter's insurance. And the property owner, the property is destroyed. There's nothing they can do with it. And those folks, they just can't find somewhere else to live, you know, save what they can out of their property and move on. That's
1: another aspect really of this, with a storm like this, that obviously the property loss, and even if you did have insurance, your stuff got picked up and scattered all over the countryside.
0: Oh, yeah.
1: Your photos, your heirlooms, all of that.
0: Yeah.
1: Your clothing, anything you could think
0: miles,
1: of.
0: Miles and miles away. You know, there was something I think I saw on a social media posting here earlier this week, a picture of some young lady in I don't know if it was a graduation picture or something like that, that might have been in a frame of some sort, and somebody had found it in their backyard. And said, "Does, you know, anybody have is this yours? Anybody know who this girl is?" So, you know, it just dropped out of the sky or wherever. So yeah, incredible amount of damage that was done.
1: Were you surprised that there were no serious injuries or fatalities?
0: Yeah, really was. But again, you know, you mentioned it when we started. The day before was tornado warning day. The whole week was severe weather awareness week, which is always that week in April, because we've known historically that's when we start seeing storms in Minnesota. And then it goes, our storm season goes all the way into October, believe it or not.
1: Oh, yeah.
0: You know, we've had pretty severe weather into late September, early October. So that might have played a little bit into it. People just paying a little more attention. You know, we try to do everything we can, and our local media and weather guys are all in on it and talking about severe weather. And each day is a new focus, from, you know, floods to severe storms to other warning type things that go out. And then, of course, tornado awareness and severe storm day is that Thursday. And then, as you mentioned, Friday was the day

0: things happened. And yeah, I think that helped. And, you know, our county, and I got to give credit to a guy who's now passed away, but Dave Carr is the father of civil defense in Olmsted County. He was a former TV weather guy, if I'm not mistaken.
1: Well, he did a lot of radio here at KROC, too.
0: Yeah, Dave, he did a lot of radio.
1: Back at my early days, Dave was there all the time.
0: He was the

0: Going to be over 100 sirens and scattered throughout the county, and we use a system that is managed in a sense, maintained by a company out of Missouri. So right down Tornado Alley, in as far as the United States goes, and they come up and they do the maintenance of all our sirens throughout the summer. Anytime we have a siren that might not be firing in the way it should be, those guys are up here within 36 hours easily, sometimes less. And this system is set up where most counties have an easy button in their dispatch center. So it's just simply just that when the severe weather hits whatever part of the county it is, wherever the and you all saw it, if you haven't, you can find it in the National Weather Service websites. That day these tornadoes kept popping up all over, and every time one was seen, or the elements from what the National Weather Service can see within the radar, and that radar system is the same one our guys are looking at our weather station and our emergency operations center. They're watching the same thing, and they're in direct communication with National Weather Service. National Weather Service La Crosse is the only people that can issue those severe storm warnings and watches. There's the watches first, and then it's the warning. And a warning means there's something there. All the ingredients of a tornado exist is basically what it means. And a tornado or a severe storm is anything that has winds of 70 miles or more. And that's the one piece that people get a little confused about. 60 miles an hour wind is bad day.
1: Big time bad.
0: and we've had those. But 70 is the marker for what National Weather Service has set for severe storms, severe
1: so
0: warning.
1: So the sirens will be sounded if you have 70-mile-an-hour winds.
0: Yeah, or we have the hail. There's four or five different elements, and
1: okay.
0: I'm a little bit removed from my emergency management knowledge, so I'm losing track of that. Oh, a sighted tornado, hail, 7-mile-an-hour winds, and there's one more. There's four elements, and I can't remember the fourth. I'm sorry.
1: So if those sirens are going off, that means bad.
0: That means there's something there. That doesn't mean like, hey, you got 5 minutes. That means you need to get to cover now. And what we had on that day on Friday the 17th was tornadoes that just kept popping up. And they were not big ones. They were EF0 to EF2, which EF2 is what was determined to be the one that touched off through Stuartville and then came back down again up in Marion. And all the way through the Marion Township, and then again up towards Plainview and into Wabasha County. So that we think that was the same tornado. It just kind of skipped a little bit.
1: Sure.
0: And then there was two smaller EF0 tornadoes down in our Salem and High Forest Township, the southwest side. And then there was an EF1 that started right about Century Hills, right by Century High School.
1: Yeah, I heard that you lost some trees out of the county campus from that one.
0: Yeah, yep. And so it started right in that general area by the campus, by the prison, and that was an EF1. So an EF2 is winds of 135 miles an hour or more. Is EF2 that's windy.
1: And that's double that's, the 70, almost double the 70 mile an hour warning criteria.
0: Yeah, well. And the rating, this EF scale goes all the way up to 5. That's hurricane level stuff we're talking about there, 200 and plus miles an hour.
1: Well, they estimated the great tornado that led to the formation of St. Mary's Hospital and Mayo Clinic was probably at EF5.
0: Yeah, that was the biggest. So we have the potential here, and that's one thing we talk about is that this county, this city, and as the city of Rochester and every small city around it has an EF5 tornado to thank for its creation. we think mostly about Mayo and we're all in on all that we do and we're a great and wonderful community and everything, but you really got to wind it back and look back and go, oh yeah, we're here because of a tornado. That's why we are doing what we do. So on our sirens, just really quickly, we can set off our sirens in various quadrants. So when the sirens were hitting or going off in Stuartville, we weren't setting them off in, say, up by Pine Island or over in Byron, because that's not where the threat was from what the National Weather Service. They were setting up their polygons in all these different areas, and it's never, they never just set it up and say, okay, it's all of Olmsted County, because it could be

0: sunny up in Pine Island or down in Chatfield, and vice versa, one of them could be in a storm, in a very severe storm. So we can set them off separately. And for the city of Rochester, we can set them off in quadrants, in the four quadrants, northeast, you know, northwest, southeast, southwest. And then we can set them off separately in each of the major parks within the city and the county. So Chester Woods, Oxbow, McQuillan Field, they all have talking sirens, and those sirens will talk to people and say, and it's actually Dave Carr's voice. We recorded him before he passed away. Yep. You go out there someday, not that you probably should, but during a storm, you'll hear Dave Carr say, "You have 90 minutes to get to cover," or something along those lines in his big, deep radio voice. It's Dave Carr telling people to head for cover. You got 90 minutes to pick up your softballs and go home. that's the unique piece of it. We don't have that easy button where everything goes off all at once. It's different quadrants. So, and different areas, as the warnings were coming out and being issued, we have to issue those, hit the siren for that specific area over and over and over. And so people, even when we were here at the government center on that day, people were asking, well, does that mean it's all clear? And we kept saying, no, if you hear a siren, that means get down, get somewhere safe, get away from windows, get away from everything else, get to an interior area, because there is something very, very near you. And these guys, these tornadoes were popping out of everywhere. There was two sisters, in a sense, that were somewhere out near the airport, just kind of dancing. They never came down, but they were visually seen by spotters and other people, seeing them just kind of coming. And they were not more than, half a mile or a mile apart. But they never came down, but they were very ominous and very threatening.
1: Very dangerous.
0: At that point in time. Yeah, very dangerous. Every bit of it, very dangerous. So,
1: well, the beauty of the system we have here locally, then, is it should reduce complacency, because
0: it should. It really should.
1: That siren's going off, that means it's close.
0: Yeah, that means there's a reason it's happening. We can be very specific on that. And then we can sound the entire system all at once as well. We can hit the easy button as well, but for the most part, we can be very specific on it. And then the last thing is, people are asking, well, does that mean it's all clear when I hear a new siren? When is the all clear siren? There is never an all clear siren. The only way you can say that it's all clear is you haven't heard a siren and you look up in the sky and it's blue. That's the all clear.
1: It's over there now.
0: I've my 5 years or so in emergency management and all my years now in this position, I wish I had $5 for every time I've been asked that, because I would have retired by now, I think.
1: I wonder when they did do an all clear.
0: I think there was at some point back in civil defense, when it's the thing about the Russians are going to drop the nuke on us and stuff like that. There was an all clear, so you come up out of your desk like that was going to make a difference. But, it felt good. There was probably some kind of all clear back in the old civil defense days, in the early going of when Dave Carr was the civil defense director for the county. And then he became the emergency management. And of course, after 9/11, it became Homeland Security Emergency Management. And that's kind of where we sit today. But and each county in the state of Minnesota by statute is required to have emergency management. City of Rochester, because they're a city of first class, has emergency management people as well. And we all work together, obviously. But for the county, we do the sirens even for the city of Rochester. And there is a system in our dispatch. So let's say the tornado dropped down on our emergency operations center out there in southeast Rochester, and now we were out of whack. We can't do it. We have two more options. We can do the same system in dispatch at the government center where our dispatchers are at. So we can just move our people there. Or our emergency management director, Captain John Jacobson, and his deputy director, Sergeant Nick Jacobson. We got too many Jacobsons out in our emergency management.
1: Well, it's part of the country. You got a lot of
0: Jacobsons. Yeah, I know. So Captain John and Sergeant Nick both can set them off. They can, and I remember

0: doing this, and myself and Mike Bromberg were together, I could go right out into my car in my driveway, plug in my computer, my laptop, and I could set the sirens off from my driveway and listen on the radio to the National Weather Service people. So Mike Bromberg
1: is even better now.
0: Oh yeah. And Mike Bromberg used to take his laptop with him. That guy was so darn dedicated. It was just so impressive. He would be up at his lake somewhere up north, and he'd be watching weather down here, and I'd be talking to him, texting and calling back and forth. And he would set the sirens off. He said, "Let me try the system up from up here today." And he would set stuff off from up at his lake up north, right from his
1: sitting
0: laptop.
1: On the
0: in his
1: lawn
0: camper.
1: Chair on the deck.
0: Yeah, literally, I'm sure he was. There's no doubt about it. But the system we have is phenomenal, and it continues to improve with technology, of course. So bottom line, folks, is when you hear a siren outside of the regular monthly test on Wednesday mornings at 10 a.m., if you hear a siren outside of that, that means get somewhere and be safe.
1: Well, there's that one video on social media of, I believe it's two women who are in a house, and they hear the sirens going off, and they respond and run to the basement, and within, I think it's like 10 seconds,
0: that was down in Stewartville.
1: The roof goes off the house.
0: Yeah. That was one of the houses in Stewartville that got hit. Yeah, they were very, very fortunate, them and their two dogs.
1: Wow.
0: I mean, it wasn't 10 seconds, 15 seconds, and their house got blown in. So, that's pretty important to pay attention.
1: But we do have to take a break. Before we do that, really quickly, just a little humor to go along with this.
0: Sure.
1: And you mentioned the Wednesday tests that take place throughout the spring and summer months.
0: Yeah.
1: There is a nationally known comedian who married a guy from Minnesota, and I apologize, I can't remember her name, but I saw her bit where she does a bit, and she says, and she did this in Minneapolis, I think. Mm-hmm. She goes, came from another part of the country to live here with her husband, and said, basically, you all got to tell people about this thing on Wednesdays. Because they don't do it other places in this country.
0: Yeah.
1: And when you're just going about your regular day and all of a sudden these sirens go off and you go,
0: Yeah, I can imagine. Yeah. Yeah.
1: And she's looking around and nobody's reacting because it's Wednesday at 10 a.m. Everybody knows the sirens go off. And she goes, well, not all of us. Not all of us know that.
0: That is funny. Okay.
1: Okay. Oh, back in a moment with Olmsted County Sheriff Kevin Torgerson on Rochester Today. It's News Talk 1340 KROC AM and 96.9 FM.
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3: Chance for showers tonight, otherwise partly cloudy skies. Lows dip down to about 53. Southeasterly winds 10 to 15 miles per hour. A mix of clouds and sun tomorrow. Chance of rain showers. High temperatures reach up to 74. Mainly clear tomorrow night, 46. From the Weatherology Weather Center, I'm meteorologist Paul Trombley.
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0: Talking to your kids about the dangers of vaping can be hard. 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
2: Good afternoon. Sentencing is in July for a Byron man charged in a knife assault. 26-year-old Brandon Wade Wolf was accused of charging at a man with a knife during an argument at a home in Orinoco this past February. He was charged with second-degree assault and felony terroristic threats. Under a plea agreement, Wolf has pleaded guilty to the threats charge in exchange for the dismissal of the assault count. He's scheduled to be sentenced in July. One of two employees charged in a $100,000 phone theft scheme from a Rochester electronics business has entered a guilty plea. 30-year-old Ajuda Mustar Nywish was accused of giving out more than $64,000 in free merchandise and services to a group in exchange for receiving commission for the fake sales. Nywish is pleading guilty to felony theft. The agreement calls for a state prison sentence and over $60,000 in restitution. He's scheduled to be sentenced in July. Another employee charged in the case, 29-year-old Tavante Timmy Kidd Starks, was sentenced to 5 years probation for his conviction in December. A boat belonging to the family of fallen Zebrota police officer and firefighter Gary Schroeder Jr. was stolen from their Wabasha County campground. The Dodge County Sheriff's Office and the family have shared photos of the Lund fishing boat with license number 5713LY. It has a white Evinrude motor and silver Honda trolling motor. The officer died a line-of-duty death by suicide in 2023. A four-mile stretch of Highway 58 in Zebrota is set to be dedicated to his memory. And the driver of a pickup truck is dead after colliding with an empty Metro Transit bus in South Minneapolis this morning. Police say the pickup driver was speeding and ran a stop sign ahead of the collision. The bus driver was brought to a hospital with non-life-threatening injuries. No other injuries were reported. More news on the KROC News app.
3: Chance for showers tonight. Otherwise, partly cloudy skies. Lows dip down to about 53. Southeasterly winds, 10 to 15 miles per hour. A mix of clouds and sun tomorrow. Chance of rain showers. High temperatures reach up to 74. Mainly clear tomorrow night, 46. From the Weatherology Weather Center, I'm meteorologist Paul Trombley.
4: Topics. There was something else you wanted to bring up regarding severe weather and the outdoor sirens.
5: Yeah, they're you said it. They're outdoor warning sirens. They're not intended for you to be able to hear in your basement, in your den, in your shop with the music going and, you know, dogs barking and kids talking or singing or whatever. This day and age when everybody has basically within reach a phone that can tell them that there's something going on, you really should be paying attention. So if you don't have a weather app of some kind, whatever media outlet you want to listen to, you should get one and pay attention to it. There are National Weather Service devices you can get at the hardware store too that will tune right into the National Weather Service and have battery operated and stuff like that too that are available to you. So you can get those and then the sirens are, you're not supposed to hear it in your house. You get that all the time too of people saying, hey, I never heard the sirens. I was down in my basement. I'm like, well, good. Glad you were in your basement, but you're not supposed to hear them down there. That's not intended there. But our system here in Olmsted County is so good that a lot of people do hear it inside their homes, and that's fine, and that's okay. They're really set up in parks and various outdoor areas all around the county so that people, if they are outside, have the ability and the time to get inside and be safe. And then the last thing I just wanted to say is we've had some incredible help and support for the people that have been severely impacted by this. And people have asked, well, where can you make donations and stuff? The best thing to do on that is just connect with the Red Cross. They were on scene right away. Our local Red Cross folks were fantastic. And we don't know what people need unless they come out and say what they need. And I know there's some churches still doing some drives for various things, and that's fine. But don't just come and drop off stuff somewhere and say, here, you need 50 diapers or, you know, here's 900 rolls of toilet paper. You know, that doesn't do any good because now we got to find a place to store it. We'd rather just have you make a donation of cash to Red Cross. And then Red Cross has got the heartbeat of what is needed generally in these situations. Sure. And in direct contact with people. So that's really the best way. And the other, I suppose, it could be contact our emergency management office, and they can funnel you to some other folks that might be in helping out. So,
4: well, that's kind of the silver lining to all of this, isn't it? That all these people want to help out.
5: Yeah.
4: Just
5: oh, yeah.
4: An outpouring of generosity, and
5: yeah,
4: it gives you a lot of hope, and the
5: considering
4: the dark stuff we see on media all the day, all the time. Yeah.
5: Yeah, the cleanup is going to take for a long time yet, but I mean, it's just a massive area that, you know, you lose a roof and it goes up in the sky and it just breaks up in the midst of that tornado, and then those pieces, they come down. I think Randy Brock filed a report a day or two later, and he was out in Chester Woods. I think he was camping on Friday night the tornado hit, and he was walking around the next morning picking up insulation. And the house that was closest to him that got hit, and the shed that got hit, was over in Marion Township, about 3 or 4 miles away. And insulation and pieces of buildings, houses, were just kind of raining down onto Chester Woods Park and beyond. So that stuff can travel quite a long ways, and the cleanup is going to take all summer, if not even into next year, unfortunately, for some people.
4: Yeah, that's especially those lacking insurance and financial resources. That's so sad.
5: That is really tough. Yeah, but we'll help them out best we can.
4: Before we skip on to another break, another thing happening as regards to public safety is, I guess it's an annual law enforcement enforcement campaign aimed at our roads and highways to try to keep us all alive during what is called the 100 deadliest days of the year, I think.
5: Yeah, we're in it now, and we kicked off some specific enforcement ways. In fact, last week we had the Towards Zero Death Southeast Minnesota Conference, so it's cops and public health people and engineers of all the cities and counties and the state people all get together and have a one-day conference.

0: conference about new technologies and new efforts and what they can do to help keep our roads safe. It's really a cool way to get everybody together that works in public safety and in road safety. So in April, we kicked off the distracted driving wave. And I think in our newsletter coming up, we'll talk about that or watch our Facebook. We made a lot of traffic stops.
1: I've seen the tickets going through the court system lately. Dozens of them.
0: Yeah, it was a lot out there, and we're not messing around anymore. You don't get any more breaks, folks, if you're on your phone and we see you or you get involved in something. We just don't mess around anymore. It's just not worth it because people die from people not paying attention. And now with road construction starting also in August or in April, you got that element out there, and the orange cones are popping up everywhere overnight. Yeah. All of a sudden there's cones everywhere, and the road that you travel to work one day or to school one day, it could be blocked or detoured the next. So pay attention to all of what's going on. And the best thing is put that darn phone down when you're driving and go hands-free in every way possible. And then speeding, I think we had a couple of speeding tickets that we were able to catch people on with over 100 miles an hour, and people 30, 40 miles an hour faster in various traffic zones, from 30 mile an hour zones to 55 and 65. So, we're going to be out there. We have extra money that comes in from this towards zero death effort with the State Office of Traffic Safety and the National Highway Traffic Safety Administration. You know, those signs on the roadways are kind of fun and whimsical at times about various things. I saw one the other day, some comment that Yoda made apparently about traffic safety.
1: It was May 4th, right?
0: Yeah, May the 4th be with you. Yeah, drive safely or whatever. I don't know what Yoda said, but I can't remember it now. But I remember chuckling when I went underneath one of the signs. So all of that is part of it, to just get people to focus on the roads and be safe out there, because we want everybody to get to their ball game, their picnic, their trip to the zoo, and back home again as safely as possible. So we'll have extra patrols out there, and our guys, both in the city, the county, and the state patrol, are going to be doing their thing. So just slow down, be safe, and be courteous, and everybody will get where they need to be.
1: I imagine the three biggest killers are, you mentioned two, distracted driving, speeding, and impairment.
0: Yeah, the impairment part of it is also impaired on all levels. We've got we're seeing more and more, continue to see more drugged driving, as well as alcohol-influenced driving. So, it's just part of the world we live in today. So, buzz driving is a real thing, and people should get a ride. There's no reason to put yourself or any others people at risk when you've had a few things to drink or a little bit to smoke or whatever it is you're doing. Your ability to react in a quick situation is minimized. You can't focus better because you're using. And I've heard people say, "Oh, I think I'm a better driver." No, you're not. It's proven over and over and over.
1: Over and over and over. Yeah, absolutely.
0: That it's not the case. So get a ride, have a sober driver, and be safe. That's all we can ask people to do.
1: And it's so easy nowadays compared to what it used to be. You got your cell phone, you got Uber, you got Lyft, you've got,
0: you got your friends, your family. Plan ahead. If you're going to go to that wedding, or, we got graduation parties all over the place now starting up too. We just had prom, and I think there might be more prom just last weekend, but I think we're probably through the prom season now. We want these kids getting home and safe and get to the wedding and, all those things. There's so much fun that goes on, and it's just tragic when you hear these horrible stories of people trying to celebrate and have a good time and celebrate something significant in their life. And then you have, a horrible tragedy because somebody was just being, in my opinion, I've said it all along, somebody's just being flat out selfish, that they want to drive their car regardless of the condition they're in. And that's just stupidity and selfishness right at the very top.
1: They can land you in prison.
0: You can. Yeah. And, try to explain that one.
1: All right.

0: Kevin. Olmsted County Sheriff Kevin Torgerson with us this afternoon on Rochester Today. We have a few minutes left. We'll come back in a moment on News Talk 1340, KROC AM and 96.9 FM.
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0: person who I am today.
1: And it's coming from a dad that didn't expect to become a dad. And I feel very proud to be his son.
2: That was what he needed. And he was what I needed. Every day is full of new opportunities. That's what it's been about, realizing the simple things that it takes to make such a huge difference in these kids.
3: Unique things are happening on the night of the 14th at midnight on the 14th, leading into Friday the 15th. So Thursday night, the 14th, we'll have a midnight piper. If you want to be up at midnight and go down the memorial, there will be a bagpiper, Steve Franks, a retired lieutenant with Rochester PD, or sergeant with Rochester PD, is a bagpiper with the Caledonia, Rochester Caledonian Pipe Band, and he plays a pretty cool song. And it's something that was a tradition that started many, many years ago by a bagpiper out of Chicago who went to the memorial and played a tune for a few minutes, and just kind of kicks off the day of Memorial Day for law enforcement. So they play midnight bagpipers all over the country, and as well out at the National Memorial in D.C. So that's midnight on the 14th. And then on the 15th, a lot of ceremonies and activities going on up in St. Paul, outside the state capitol, where the state law enforcement memorial is. It's well over 300, and I think it's 312 or 13 officers now throughout our state and our history. And then locally, we have the 45, as I mentioned. The first officer ever killed in the line of duty was Matthew Hamilton in 1874 over in Winona PD. Got assaulted by a guy who was drunk and didn't want to leave the train station when he was harassing people and trying to steal money from them and stuff. Matthew Hamilton is one of our guys that we celebrate. So on Monday night, the 18th of May at 6 p.m., we will hold our local Southeast Minnesota program over at the Soldiers Field Memorial Park in the Peace Officers Memorial there. And there's some work being done. If you haven't been there in a while, there's been work being done just this last week to continue getting that thing to where we can finally say it's done. And it's just full maintenance and sustaining that thing for years and years to come with the garden.
4: This is the second year you've been able to hold the event at the memorial.
3: Yeah. We had the dedication there last fall. We had the program there. And then last spring we were going to hold it inside, but would you believe it? Severe weather caused us to have to go inside the church again.
4: That's right.
3: We had more rain and more threats of stuff all day long. And so we had to call it and go inside the church.
4: Yeah.
3: You know, thank goodness I think it's Christ United Methodist Church helps us out every year to have our program inside. So we're hoping again, Mother Nature will be kind to us and allow us to be outside at the site on the 18th at 6 p.m.
4: I'm feeling good about it.
3: Thanks, Andy. I'll feel good with you. So that's out there, and it's open to the public. Please come and join all the law enforcement all across our region, which is all the way up to Le Sueur County to the northwest, and all the way down to Houston in the southeast, and then over to Freeborn. And then over to, you know, up to Wabasha and Goodyear County. So a big region and 45 names, amazing stories. We're going to have four family members honoring five of our officers. Officer is going to be honored by their department because he passed away so long ago. There's no family members we can track down that can talk about him. But we're going to have four other family members who are actual sons and daughters of and cousins and things. They're going to talk about some of the officers that were killed or died way back into the 50s.
4: Wow. Okay.
3: So it's going to be pretty cool. Then the other one, we'll talk about this maybe next month a little bit.
4: Yeah,
3: we
4: got to do it really briefly.
3: Really briefly, June 18th. So the 18th of May is the law enforcement program. June 18th, the USA Special Olympics Games torch run is coming right through Rochester and on Thursdays in downtown. And it's a torch run of officers and athletes, Special Olympic athletes from all over the country are going to come right through here and have a program also over at the Peace Officers Memorial on Thursday at noon. So you'll hear more about it. It's a huge event. And it's leading up to the USA Games up at the University of Minnesota.
4: All right. So next time we get together, we'll get a lot more information about that.
3: Yeah.

0: because we'll be a lot closer to that event. But
1: yes,
0: next Monday, be sure to go down to Soldiers Field Memorial Park and the Law Enforcement Memorial for what will be a beautiful day for an outdoor ceremony.
1: Yeah, thank you, Andy. You got it. Appreciate it.
0: I carry any weight on that one.
1: Keep saying it. It's all about positive attitude, okay. Right?
0: All right. Always great talking with you, Sheriff. I look forward to getting together again in a month. Olmsted County Sheriff Kevin Torgerson today on Rochester Today at News Talk 1340 KROC AM and 96.9 FM.
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6: Chance for showers tonight, otherwise partly cloudy skies. Lows dip down to about 53. Southeasterly winds 10 to 15 miles per hour. A mix of clouds and sun tomorrow. Chance of rain showers. High temperatures reach up to 74. Mainly clear tomorrow night, 46. From the Weatherology Weather Center, I'm meteorologist Paul Trombley.
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8: Great radio stations across the land, along with Sam and Polo. It's the Joe Pags Show. Glad to have you along for the ride. Thanks. Appreciate you stopping by on a Monday. There is a lot going on. There's a lot to get to. Let me put this on Do Not Disturb. You know what happens if I don't put this on Do Not Disturb, Sam? The phone goes nuts the entire show.
9: Oh, yeah, like you're not busy or anything right now.
8: Nobody knows that for the last 19 years we've done this at this time every day. So, there's a lot going on. It's a lot to get to. Daniel Turner from Power of the Future. Is the Strait of Hormuz open? Is the Strait of Hormuz closed? It is not the Straits of Hormuz. There's only one. So we'll find out. And what difference does that make? How much is the price per barrel really dependent on that strip of waterway? We're going to talk about that. Is the ceasefire still going on? Yes, I can give you a definitive yes on that. Some would say definitive yes on that. But at the same time, the president is unhappy with how negotiations are going. But I want to start with this guy, Mark Kelly. There's something wrong with Mark Kelly. Mark Kelly, for those of you who are listening in Arizona, and a lot of people in Arizona do hear us, Tucson, love you, Phoenix, love you, where people watch the stream from Arizona as well. They might check out the podcast from Arizona, Arizona in the Hizzy. This guy is, for some reason, one of your senators. I don't understand it. It's actually confusing to me. The guy's claim to fame is that he just hates everything and everybody who isn't exactly like him ideologically. Plus, allegedly, he's got all sorts of weird ties with China, which begs the question, why is he saying what he's saying in these interviews? I guess he was on CBS over the weekend. And while he was on CBS, a sitting senator, a former captain in the Navy, goes on with Margaret Brennan and starts talking about some classified meeting that he came out of. And then he starts talking about the lack of munitions or something that we have. Now, Sam, is the only resource we have CNN really on this?
9: Can you see there's another one? I can get you a different source. Yeah.
8: See if there's another. I'm going to give you the CNN one just to see how bad they are. Now, already Kelly is trying to claim that Pete Hegseth said in a Senate hearing the shortages of munitions. But in this sit down with Margaret Brennan, Mark Kelly actually names the specific munitions or weaponry that he says we have a shortage of right now. I think that's a problem. Here's the story from CNN. Hegseth calls for Senator Mark Kelly to be investigated by Pentagon for second time. This is from Alina Fayez, I guess. Defense Secretary Pete Hegseth, he's actually the Secretary of War, on Sunday, yesterday, called for Senator Mark Kelly to be investigated over comments he made about U.S. weapons stockpiles, marking the second time the Pentagon chief has opened a review into the Democratic senator. Hegseth slammed the retired Navy captain and former astronaut for expressing concern on CBS's Face the Nation over U.S. weapons stockpiles amid the Iran war, saying Kelly shared information from a classified Pentagon briefing. Quote, did he violate his oath again? Department of War legal counsel will review, Hegseth posted on social media Sunday evening. Kelly said earlier Sunday that following briefings by the Pentagon on munitions, including Tomahawks, ATACMs, or ATACMs, I'm not sure if how they pronounce that, if they pronounce it at all, and Patriot rounds, he found it shocking how deep we have gone into these magazines. Quote, we've expended

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0: Minnesota News Network, I'm Sean Maloney. Minnesota's one step closer to creating an independent watchdog over state spending. More than a year after first passing the bill, the state Senate has again approved the Office of Inspector General measure, sending it to Governor Walz. The office would investigate fraud and protect taxpayer dollars. After stalling last year, the bill finally cleared the House and passed the Senate today unanimously. A northern Minnesota man's charged with criminal vehicular homicide after a deadly crash involving a motorcycle. Prosecutors say 53-year-old Rodney Work was drunk when he hit 49-year-old Paul Donahue at an intersection in Roseau County last week, then left the scene. Authorities say Work's blood alcohol level was nearly twice the legal limit. Donahue died at the scene. Work is being held without bail. And the Wild host Game 4 of their second-round playoff series tonight against the Colorado Avalanche. Forward Marcus Foligno says Kaprizov was the star of Saturday night's win over the Avs.
1: You're going to need your stars to step up, and I mean, he's no different than those big dogs on their team. So I just think that, you know what, it's great. He's got that leadership quality, but he is our best player, and he's a game changer for us.
0: Colorado leads the series 2-1. 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
6: Chance for showers tonight, otherwise partly cloudy skies. Lows dip down to about 53. Southeasterly winds 10 to 15 miles per hour. A mix of clouds and sun tomorrow. Chance of rain showers. High temperatures reach up to 74. Mainly clear tomorrow night, 46. From the Weatherology Weather Center, I'm meteorologist Paul Frombly.

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